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3: ABC News, I'm Dave Packer. Leaving a dinner hosted by French President Emmanuel Macron at the Palace of Versailles tonight, President Trump told reporters that he signed the memorandum of understanding reached with Iran to end the war.
4: It signed it in Versailles.
3: It lifts the American blockade of Iranian ports, rewards Iran for reopening the Strait of Hormuz, and Iran reaffirms that it shall not procure or develop nuclear weapons. Storm preps now underway along the Texas and Louisiana Gulf Coast as Tropical Storm Arthur makes its way north. Meanwhile, a threat for more than 47 million Americans for severe weather across parts of the Midwest, including damaging winds, hail, flash flooding, and tornadoes. A New York judge sentenced Rex Heuermann, the Gilgo Beach serial killer, to life in prison. Heuermann admitted to murdering eight women. In New York Central Park, an 18-year-old man dead after a carriage horse got loose. The tourist fell from that carriage. This is ABC News.
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7: 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Okay. 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
7: 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In fact, in Wayne's World, there was Wayne's World 2, right? 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He was talking, Keith Richards cannot be killed by conventional methods.
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7: Hi, it's Matt from the WGAN Morning News. Tomorrow, we're going to be talking with security analyst Josh Filler about the deal with Iran. We'll also be chatting about the plot to attack the UFC event at the White House. Also, we want you to tell us. In the wake of Elliot Cutler's repeated releases for violating his probation, should Maine lawmakers pass a bill to strengthen the laws against possession of child pornography? Go to WGAN.com to give us your opinion and join us tomorrow morning for news, weather, and your calls on News Radio WGAN.
5: Now, your AccuWeather forecast.
4: Mainly cloudy, a late thunderstorm in spots, low 58. Cloudy and windy, some showers and a heavy thunderstorm around for tomorrow with a high 66. Evening thunderstorms otherwise clearing Thursday night, low 60.

0: For Friday, sunshine and clouds, breezy, high 79. Saturday, sunshine and clouds, an afternoon shower, high 75. I'm AccuWeather's Andy Robb on Southern Maine's official weather station, News Radio 98.5 FM and AM 560 WGAN.
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2: ABC News, I'm Dave Packer. At the G7, President Trump says he signed the Memorandum of Understanding with Iran. In it, Iran gets to keep its ballistic missiles and is rewarded for reopening the Strait of Hormuz. President Trump today.
3: We don't have to give them anything. But some people may want to invest. Like, what are you going to do? Say you can never, ever invest in a country? I mean, it's pretty tough. I don't mind being tough, but it's pretty crazy.
2: The Federal Reserve leaving interest rates unchanged today, but rates could go higher this year if inflationary pressures continue. Battening down the hatches in New Orleans as a tropical storm moves in. Arthur, residents chipping in to fill and pile up sandbags. Meanwhile, a likely outbreak of severe weather across parts of the Midwest, including damaging winds, hail, flash flooding, and tornadoes. Convicted Gilgo Beach serial killer Rex Huerman sentenced to life in prison today for the murders of 8 women. He hired his escorts. This is ABC News.
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7: I'm John Batchelor. Wealth in America. I welcome Scott Winship, a senior fellow and director of the Center on Opportunity and Social Mobility at the American Enterprise Institute, writing with his colleague Stephen J. Rose, a research professor at George Washington Institute of Public Policy, for a Civitas Outlook about wealth in America, income in America, class structure in America, and the prospects moving into the 21st century of you being wealthy too. Note, the biggest IPO so far in stock market history in these last days for SpaceX. Important detail about what happened. Yes, Musk is a trillionaire. However, there are over 4,000 SpaceX employees who are now millionaires, if they weren't before. And there's another number, maybe as big as 400, of young people worth now $100 million each. We just saw the greatest wealth-creating machine ever, called a SpaceX rocket ship, a Starlink that I'm talking to you on, and then Grok, which is a version of Twitter, and then Grok is a

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2: France for the G7. President Trump says he signed a memorandum of understanding with Iran. Part of it, the reopening of the Strait of Hormuz. Back in Washington, Senate Minority Leader Chuck Schumer.
3: They knew that the Strait of Hormuz was a choke point. And Trump had no way to get them to release that without giving in so much on so many things to them. So we're in a national security disaster.
2: The first named storm of the Atlantic hurricane season, Tropical Storm Arthur, taking aim at the Gulf Coast. Meanwhile, another storm system is bringing tornado threats to the Midwest. Rex Heuermann, known as the Gilgo Beach Killer, sentenced today to life in prison without the possibility of parole for the murder of at least seven women off the coast of Long Island. The Federal Reserve has voted to keep interest rates where they are for now. New York set to honor the NBA champion Knicks tomorrow with a ticker tape parade. This is ABC News.
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1: From ABC News, I'm Dave Packer. President Trump says he signed the peace deal with Iran, as does Iran's president. It lifts the American blockade of Iranian ports, rewards Iran for reopening the Strait of Hormuz, and lays the groundwork for 60 days of nuclear talks.
2: Iran reaffirms that it shall not procure or develop nuclear weapons. Reaffirms because it made that same pledge in the first line of the Obama nuclear deal. But unlike that deal, Iran's agreement with President Trump includes no other nuclear commitments, just a pledge to keep

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4: 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Visit

0: the Strait of Hormuz and lays the groundwork for 60 days of nuclear talks. Senate Minority Leader Chuck Schumer says it gives away too much.
1: When you look at the 14 points that the administration has agreed to, it looks like Iran has won on just about every one of them.
0: The first named storm of the Atlantic hurricane season, Tropical Storm Arthur, taking aim at the Gulf Coast. Flooding turning deadly in Magnolia, Texas. A teenager killed as the storm system barrels towards shore. Los Angeles issuing a smoke advisory for unhealthy air as a huge warehouse fire burns in Boyle Heights. An 18-year-old passenger on a horse-drawn carriage in New York City Central Park has died. He fell off after the horse bolted and crashed into another carriage. The Central Park Conservancy calling for a ban on the horse-drawn carriages. This is ABC News.
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11: I'm John Batchelor with Bob Zimmerman. He keeps the website Beyond the Black, and for reasons that Bob will explain, we're going to social science. Bob, what is social science?
12: Social science is one of the soft sciences, they call it. You know, it's opinions, it's analyzing facts, but then using it to come up with opinions about what might it mean. Social science includes social studies. It includes behavioral sciences. It includes a lot of medical biology type stuff. But it's one of the soft sciences. Soft sciences include psychology, biology, medicine, pharmaceuticals, those kind of things. You're not dealing with hard facts like a supernova in the astronomy world. Well, a study was just completed that looked at more than 200 science papers over the last decade. And it found that the researchers were unable to replicate and thus confirm the results of half those studies. Now, what's important about this is it tells you that a lot of the studies that a lot of the press reports, oh, we found something out in these soft sciences, is not really a discovery. It hasn't been confirmed. And when someone tries to replicate it, they can't, which means it wasn't a discovery, which means a lot of this research in the soft sciences is junk and should be ignored. I should point out that I've been reporting these kind of studies of studies now for more than two decades. And consistently, every one of these studies finds that about half the papers in the scientific literature of the soft sciences, like psychology, social sciences, biology, medicine, the pharmaceutical drug industry, half of them cannot be confirmed, cannot be replicated. What this tells us is you're going to be, science is uncertain. And when you get into the soft sciences, it's even more uncertain. And we really should demand that no study should be touted by the press until someone has actually replicated it independently.
11: I read routinely now in Science and Nature that AI is complicating even a messy situation that you just identified because of the ability of AI to take you to places that don't exist, and that would make replicating very challenging, Bob.
12: If AI gets delusional, then you don't know what reality is anymore if you're depending on it. It at the same time is very useful for analyzing large numbers of papers to see if they are viable or trustworthy. And that's been done as well in these type studies and found, once again, a large percentage are not trustworthy or reliable. And so, it's like anything else, a yin-yang, some good, some bad. You got to know how to tell the difference.
11: We're going to a supernova remnant at the center of the Milky Way. To learn what, Bob?
12: Well, to find out that what is one there. The center of the Milky Way is a very active region. It's got, a supermassive black hole. It's got a gigantic cloud of molecular gas that stretches out about 20 light years. On the western edge of this, there's a nebula. They used radio and X-ray telescopes to look at this nebula. And what they found seems to be a remnant of a supernova that occurred.

0: I'm John Batchelor. I welcome my good colleague, Simon Constable, writing for Barron's and Wall Street Journal and other distinguished publications in the south of France, watching Europe for me, especially the commodity prices. But we begin with the good news. It's summertime here in New England. I believe the calendar says that it's summertime in the south of France. How is paradise at summertime? Good day to you, Simon.
1: Good day to you, John. It is very sunny today, and it is very hot for someone who grew up in northern England, where it tends to be a little bit nippy, even at this time of year. So today, the high was 93 Fahrenheit, and the low was 62 Fahrenheit. There is no breeze at all, and you have blue sky all over the place. So it's very nice if you can put the stuff on that doesn't burn, make the sun burn your skin. So that's lovely.
0: If you recall, there's already been one heat wave passing through France on its way to northern Italy earlier in the springtime. So we're watching climate, especially because there are new trends in place here and there, north temperate zone. We're expecting an El Nino. That affects every continent eventually. What it means is the water in the Central Pacific warms unusually. 1 degree is El Nino. 2 degrees centigrade is a super El Nino. We're watching for a super El Nino. What will that mean? In Australia, it will mean severe drought, and that lights up the possibility of wildfires, bushfires, they call them. In continental United States, we're looking for a projection of very heavy wet weather starting in late summertime and continuing into the winter, meaning big snows all across the continent. In Europe, it's various. Some places drought, some places wet. Right now, France is tracking drought along with northern Italy. Drought, a band right through the central Europe. That can move, however, between now and then. The critical juncture I learned from my science reading, why Simon is having heat right now and why we're having heat in New England, the critical decision will be made between May and July. That's when the NOAA, that's the U.S. Weather Channel, watching El Nino, and the Metro in London, in Britain and in France and in Australia will make the call by July. Whether we're definitely El Nino, whether we're super El Nino or not, is yet to be determined. After all that bad news, we need some good news. What's in blossom this week, Simon?
1: The plums, the red plums and the Mirabelle plums are now ripe enough to eat straight off the tree. They are absolutely delightful. And we're looking forward to the blue plums, or damsons, as they're called in the UK. They'll be coming up in a few weeks. It's absolutely delightful. Absolutely fresh fruit straight from the tree. No going out to the shops, just eat.
0: We move from Simon enjoying himself in the south of France. Now we come to the commodity prices. The events of these last hours mean everything's moving very quickly, having to do with a theoretical Iran deal that we have not seen. So I'm not going to presume what it says, but certainly the markets are saying there's relief in some quarters. And we'll start with energy. What's the change month over month, Simon?
1: It's fascinating. And as you said, there are some huge moves that you would expect to see in a year, not in a month. Brent crude oil is now $79 per barrel, and it's down 29% in the last month. That's a huge drop. And we're almost getting nearer to that wonderful $60 per barrel level, which is livable in. Natural gas. It's one of the few that's up. It's $3.29 per unit, and that's up 9% over the last month. TTF, which the electricity price in Europe, is 41 euros per megawatt hour, and that's down 18% over the last month. And that's all good. The question really is about the Brent crude. Is there going to be a gap between the prices now and the prices at the pump? Is there going to, we have to wait for that to catch up? And that may be a bit of an issue, but we'll see. They all come down. Hopefully they'll stay down, in terms of the Brent crude and the electricity here. We've got gold down 5% at $4,325 per troy ounce, silver at $70 per troy ounce, down 10%, And here's another piece of good news, though. Copper is at 6.75 per pound. That's up 3.6%. That's a real sign of business and manufacturing moving up and having demand for this stuff, particularly data centers and new technology and all the rest of those things. So that's really good news. Iron ore's down 8% at $101 per metric ton. And that seems to be where it tends to ebb to. When it's gone up a bit, it'll come back down to about 100. Soybeans, that is, that's $11.40 per bushel. It's down 6% over the last month. Wheat is 6.06 per bushel, down 8.8% over the month. And corn is $4.19 per bushel, down 13%. And we think that's mostly related to the fertilizer prices, which are through the roof at the moment. Two other important ones. We've got aluminum, as it's said in America, or aluminium in Britain. It's $3,420 per ton, and that's minus 4%. It's down 4% in the last month. And steel is down 5.4% at $1,194 per ton. So a lot of down there, some of it good and some of it not so good.
0: I say that we're turning to normal, however, so we're in a transition. I do believe even Brent crude is going to head into the 60s. Although it is driving season, it was headed in that direction before the February 28th attack on Iran stopped the normal oil flow. We're told that it will take some weeks or months to restore everything to as it was before. There'll be hiccups. For example, the largest tanker owners are hesitating now, even though the Strait of Hormuz is declared open by the combatants. There will be the demining ahead, and certainly there will be escorts needed to take tankers in and out. The normal traffic before the war was 130 a day. There's said to be now 500 ships of all kinds trapped in the Persian Gulf. They'll come out, but to restore to 130 a day is going to take some weeks. So we'll watch the price of oil and refined products bounce around. The same for everything coming out of the Gulf. It's not an easy thing to correct.
1: And also you've got to add into there that the insurance fees are really huge at the moment compared to what they were a few months ago.
0: Yes, thank you for reminding that we're a capitalist group of countries, and what happened during the war is going to remain with us for quite some time. Not about the suspect nuclear weapons program, but the fact that Iran fired missiles at its neighborhood, despite the fact that the neighborhood was not in the war effort. I think every country in the Gulf was hit at some point, including Jordan and Oman. We're also told that the Gulf states are extremely anxious about being unprotected by the U.S. if the U.S. leaves, and is looking around for alternatives. That would be China, that would be Russia, that would even be making overtures to Iran. So there's no that was then, this is now, this is a transition. And for you, Simon, it means that there'll be diesel again in every pump. What were you paying for diesel last week? Have you filled up this week?
1: I'm filled up, but I'm glad I didn't fill up because I would be buying it at the highest price possible recently. It's about €2.09 per liter, so times that by four, and you get about $8 to $9 per U.S. U.S. gallon.
0: It's dropped a little bit. It was at 222, and now it's 209. I noticed immediately here gasoline went from 459 to under four, and it's headed down to three. We'll eventually get back down to under three for West Texas, not what you price on, your price on Brent, but that'll take some weeks. It's just going to take time. Also, the food moving is good because that was there are nations in North Africa who are depending on the generosity of those of soybean and corn and especially fertilizer. You mentioned that. One more detail: the gold and silver that have been used as either hedges or safe refuge. What are they doing?
1: Well, they're down a little bit, 5 and 10% respectively for gold and silver. You expect silver to move its price much more than gold because it's a much thinner market. And yeah, it's basically saying, okay, maybe the war's over now, so maybe we don't need to worry about that as much. Now, that doesn't mean investors are correct. It's just saying that a majority seem to think that.
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1: I'm John Betts with Simon Constable, and we go home to England, where Simon fares from, because there's a by-election in somewhere in the Greater Manchester area, putting the mayor of Greater Manchester, Andy Burnham, against all comers from the Tories, from Reform, from new parties that are being formed that are more to the right of Reform parties. Why this is important is that if Andy Burnham is successful, and the touts say he will be, this is Greater Manchester, he has been a prominent name in the neighborhood for quite some time. He plans, we're told, to immediately challenge Prime Minister Starmer. We have this from the London Telegraph, however, in these last hours. This is from Mr. Starmer, the PM. I'll give Burnham a big role. PM extends olive branch to prospective leadership rival before Makerfield by-election. Isn't that a clever twist, Simon? Starmer's offering a job to Andy Burnham, somewhere in the cabinet at the other end of the table. What is your measure of Mr. Starmer's prospects of digging in at number 10?
2: I think it's going to be very hard, because it seems to me, as an outsider observing this, is that this is not going to be good long-term for the Labour Party. Keeping Keir Starmer in that role as Prime Minister, the leader, basically the leader of the House, was what it would be in America. This is not going to go well for Keir Starmer or the Labour Party. Now, he might still have a job doing that, but I think it would be better to say, okay, Keir Starmer, it's time for you to move on to a different role, not as Prime Minister, and we'll have someone new in and see if they can bring some magic back to that party. And I think this is going to be very difficult. And we've got other folks who, it's not just Andy Burnham who's going to be looking at wanting to be Prime Minister. You've got Wes Treating as well, and he might want to do that. And, you know, he's got a lot of things going for him. So we'll see.
1: Simon, you sound like an old-fashioned patriot. What are you doing? Simon.
2: Simon. Great I am. Great I am.
1: Well, for heaven's sakes, how am I going to get to... The BBC's laying off 550 people. All you patriots are out the door. All right, now we
2: come back. That's true. That's true, yes.
1: We come back to Starmer. He's not leaving, Simon. They have to force him out. He has to be, I had a colleague of mine once said the only way to leave number 10 is either in a pine box or a straitjacket. And I don't think Starmer cares which way he goes out. He's digging in. His move of off.
2: He is digging in. And I think that shows some basic massive ego that seems out of place given what he's been doing the last couple of years. So, you know, maybe I'm a patriot, but it is interesting. I think it would be better for him to bow out in a gentlemanly way and say, well, you know, it didn't really work for me and or the party, so I'll just move on. Maybe.
1: There's no indication.
2: Maybe I'm a patriot.
1: But there's no indication that's happening right now.
2: I'm just
1: following the news. The vote is within these next hours, the 18th of June in Makerfield. Simon, I've never voted in a by-election. What's it like? Where do you vote? You have to be there in person, I believe.
2: Yeah, you have to be there in person. You show up. You tell them who you are, and if you're on the electoral rolls for that area, and you go into somewhere like a school that's been kitted out with some places you can be private in, and then make your vote, and then put that into the system.
1: Is it a paper vote? What does it look like, Simon? Walk us through it.
2: It's a paper vote, and actually they say use pencils. So, which I thought was very strange, because you could rub the pencil out and put it to another person if you were duplicitous. But yes, it's just a pencil. You have the choices of candidates.
1: How do you cross the name? Do you fill in a circle? What's it look like?
2: Well, there's a little square, and you give a little cross there. That tells you the person they want to vote. So whether that's Andy Burnham, you put a little cross by there, and then you fold it up and you take it to the place where you put it into the system, and that's it. And then you walk out. That really is it. And
1: then you put it into the system. Wait, is that a box? Is it electronic? I'm trying to figure out what your system is.
2: Well, the system is usually just a box with a slot in the top, and you pop it through that, and then they undo that when the polls close,
1: right,
2: which is late in the day. And then they have two people to count them. So they count them, and then they weigh them against each other.
1: The candidates are present during the count. Is that correct?
2: Yes, yes. The candidate will be basically sitting near, or one of the agents will be sitting near to another person who's from another party or another one challenging the vote. And they will both look there. So you having each other look at each other to make sure there's no scallywaggery in this, because that's what we do not want, is people, you know, cheating or creating new ballots.
1: All right. They count the vote. They announce the vote is, and that is conveyed to Vote Central somewhere in London. As in the course.
2: No, it's actually announced at the polling stations. It will be announced then, you know, the central one, they'll announce it there, and then that will get back to London. So it's done locally. It's all done locally by people who are there involved in the political.
1: And this is a by-election, by-election, meaning that, the matter will continue, is only for that constituency. The whole country's not voting. It's just everybody, all eyes on. Yes. I'm told that a constituency like this would have 117,000 people. So it's a very small number of people making a choice for the whole country's challenge of the premiership. Simon Constable is in the south of France. We'll have a report from Simon next week, depending on how the vote goes, whether Keir Starmer digs in or whether he walks away tipping his hat to the new prime minister. I'm John Batchelor.

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0: Illinois. A runway at New York's LaGuardia Airport closed because of a 2-inch depression next to it. This is the same runway temporarily closed because of a sinkhole last month. This is ABC News.
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0: I'm John Batchelor. Wealth in America. I welcome Scott Winship, a senior fellow and director of the Center on Opportunity and Social Mobility at the American Enterprise Institute, writing with his colleague Stephen J. Rose, a research professor at George Washington Institute of Public Policy, for a Civitas Outlook about wealth in America, income in America, class structure in America, and the prospects moving into the 21st century of you being wealthy too. Note, the biggest IPO so far in stock market history in these last days for SpaceX. Important detail about what happened. Yes, Musk is a trillionaire. However, there are over 4,000 SpaceX employees who are now millionaires if they weren't before. And there's another number, maybe as big as 400, of young people worth now $100 million each. We just saw the greatest wealth-creating machine ever, called a SpaceX rocket ship, a Starlink that I'm talking to you on, and then Grok, which is a version of Twitter, and then Grok is a version of the whole process of Twitter. And then there's a company that says that it can read your mind and translate it into words. There's some other fairy tales. All of that created an enormous amount of wealth. That's what America does. It sells the dreams of the future. And I welcome Scott Winship because he and his colleague have done us the business of taking that wealth creation called the United States of America and translating it into how we doing. Scott, a very good evening to you. Thank you. How we doing is there is the general opinion, especially in California, of the middle class being hollowed out. What do they mean when they say hollowed out the middle class, and why is that a worry? Good evening to you.
1: Good evening to you, John. Thanks for having me on the show. The hollowing out of the middle class is something you hear a lot these days. It used to be mostly that you would hear it from progressives, but with the rise of populism on the right, you hear it actually a lot from a lot of the conservative populace too. But the idea is that over time, it's become harder to stay in the middle. And so while some people have gotten richer or wealthier, also what's happened is that a lot of people have gotten poorer or less wealthy. And the way that people come up with that finding is that they define the middle class in ways that are a little bit weird. So everybody's income doubled over time. You wouldn't think that the middle class would shrink. But a lot of studies define these classes in such a way that if everybody's income doubles over time, the size of the middle class doesn't increase at all. And so, like a poverty line, you know, that goes up when everyone does better, it's hard to make

0: progress if you're continually moving the goalposts up. So what Steve and I tried to do was to say, look, you know, hold these thresholds constant, adjust them for the increase in the cost of living, but otherwise hold them constant, and then let's see what happens to the middle class. And when you do that, you get a very different story, a very positive story of everybody moving up.
1: You're telling a story over a set period of time. Is it 1989 to 2022? Is that the range?
0: That's in the most recent paper. That's right. We had an earlier one that went back to 1979 for family income. And this latest one, the wealth data, unfortunately, only go back to 1989.
1: All right. Now, some important definitions before we get to the numbers. What is wealth and what is income? What is the difference of measuring one or the other? Or does it matter?
0: Yeah, so they're very different concepts. They get mixed up a lot. Income, you know, is something that is a flow of resources that you receive, you know, for most people by working. For other people, it might come in the form of investments, real estate, businesses, things like that. Can be retirement income for older Americans. But the idea is it's money that's coming in over a certain period of time. Wealth, on the other hand, is what's called a stock. And a stock is not a flow of resources in. It's sort of the amount that is sitting there from past flows of resources. So if I'm 60 years old and I've been earning income for 35 years, my wealth will reflect that I had income every year for 35 years. Some of it I saved and invested, and whatever the value of that amount that I didn't spend, that's my wealth. And so wealth inequality it tends to be bigger than income inequality, just because if you've lived 70 years and have 45 years of income flows that potentially you saved, you're going to have more wealth than if you're a young adult. And both concepts are important. If you're thinking about preparedness for retirement, for instance, you know, wealth is kind of more important to look at than the income that you get in a certain year. But they're both important for different questions. And we had not looked at wealth before, and so we were responding to our critics to look at it in this paper.
1: Yes. Is there an important distinction between how it comes out if you do income classes as compared to how you do in wealth classes? Does it make any revelations?
0: So that's the interesting thing, is we were told when the first paper came out back in January that, like, oh, well, that's all nice and well that you all find the middle class has moved up when you look at income. But if you'd looked at wealth, you would have found something totally different. So we said, well, we can actually look at wealth. And the interesting thing is that since 1989, the numbers are almost exactly the same, whether you use income or whether you use wealth. Either way, in 1989, about half of families, had income or wealth that put them below our threshold for middle class. By 2022, that drops to about 35%. For the middle class, the change, you know, again, whether it's income or wealth, went from about 35% to 31%. So the middle class shrunk. But here's the kicker. It shrunk because the upper middle class essentially doubled over this period. I'm going from about 15% of families in 1989 to about 30% of families in 2022. So the same story we found in January was true when we looked at wealth. The middle class, okay, if you want to say it shrunk, fine, but it shrunk because the upper middle class has boomed.
1: So when we make a generality, people are getting wealthier. It's accurate. People are getting wealthier because they're moving up in classes. So I want to apply myself now to understanding where we are. The upper middle class always existed as a category, and now it's growing. Is that reflected in headlines anywhere? Are you the only person? Are you alone in the desert waving a flag here?
0: There's certainly other researchers that have mentioned this. It tends to get less attention than the bad news, like a lot of economic news. But, you know, the Federal Reserve Board has the big survey, which is the one that Steve and I use, and other people have looked at it. And what it tells you is that in 2022, for the bottom half of Americans, wealth levels were higher than they have ever been, at least going back to 1989. And it's pretty reasonable to assume that they're higher than ever before. So Yeah, other people have kind of made this point, but it tends to get lost because it doesn't correspond with, I think, people's preconceptions. And also, you know, at the same time, like the other thing that's happened as everybody has moved up is that the top has moved up a lot, quite a bit. And so wealth inequality has grown and people tend to focus on that instead. They assume that it's terrible news. They overstate how much wealth inequality has risen. There's good research that shows if you take the promise of Social Security benefits into account, for instance, a lot of wealth inequality goes away. But there is this kind of relentless focus on inequality. And so people have this idea that if the rich get richer, the poor must be getting poorer. But it's just not true. The rich get richer and then everybody else also gets richer. Perhaps, you know, at slower rates than what's happening at the very top. But everybody's still benefiting.
1: You have two concerns here. When we come back, we'll address them. One is age. As Scott said earlier, to be a boomer means you've saved for longer. So wealth effects. And the other one is student loan debt. Yes, it's a thing. I'm speaking to Scott Winship of the American Enterprise Institute. I'm John Batchelor.
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11: Emailer Tim reminds me of the Tiger Woods story, which I was that Friday when that happened?
12: Was it Friday? Over the weekend. And I really thought that it was something was fake news and something that happened a couple of years ago. And
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12: 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And yeah. Yep, it was true.
11: I Googled it and I was like, oh, this just did happen. 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Oh, Tiger, what are you doing? He blew triple.

0: Well, zeros apparently. 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So I'm sad about Tiger Woods. I have very little sympathy.
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5: I'm John Batchelor with the very generous Scott Winship, who is providing me an explanation for how it is that the middle class is being hollowed out. It's because people are getting richer, not just SpaceX people. Everyone is. However, there are concerns. Two of them. Age. I am a boomer, happily a boomer. And that means that I've been permitted to have many decades of saving and preparing and investing, especially following the generosity of the Congress to establish 401ks and something called a Roth account, where you pay taxes going in, but you don't pay them coming out, which is an incredibly successful vehicle. That is available to boomers. So does your study change when you take the boomers out, Scott?
6: That was an important check that we wanted to do. The wealth inequality, as I mentioned, is much greater because you're combining folks who are, you know, after their careers and saving their whole lives, and folks who are just starting adulthood. But when we restricted it to working age families, results were basically the same. The inequality results, which we report in the paper, interestingly, look very different. So before you restrict working age people, the share of income that the group that we call rich or wealthy, the share of income that they got doubled over time. Even the upper middle class, their share of wealth declined over these years. But remember, that's everybody's moving up. It's just the top is moving up more. And so the share that people get goes down. If you switch to just working age Americans, the increase in the share of wealth at the top is quite small, actually. And yeah, there's other research that has found similar things. So the big way it makes a difference is just in terms of who has seen the fastest growth in wealth over time.
5: You limit, at one point, you limit it to 35 to 54. What does that tell you? The heads of families between 35, is that the working father, the working mother?
6: Yeah, so these are folks who, you know, by age 35, if you went to med school and accumulated student debt, you know, you're at least starting to pay that off. If you just went to college, you know, you've now had a decade where your earnings trajectory has had a chance to put you past a lot of people who didn't go to college and just went right into the workforce and started earning money. So starting at 35, you know, is a way to remove some of those complications. And then ending at 54, you know, make sure that even early retirees, you know, a lot of public employees, a lot of military folks retire in their early 50s. So it's just a way to make sure that you're still looking at people who, you know, working is their primary source of income, and they haven't had a chance to accumulate a lifetime's worth of wealth.
5: And you corrected for student wealth as well. So, all right, now we've gone through your fair-mindedness and found that there's no distinction to find except for some members of some classes are getting richer, not poorer. So why, you asked the question in the paper, why do so many Americans believe we're living through bad economic times? What explains that?
6: Yeah, so we have a little bit of a it's not that complicated, but it's got a few moving parts, I think. The first thing that I would say is, you know, there's been some recent data suggesting that real wages have gone down in the last couple of months. You know, that is not unheard of. So it's too early to say, you know, those are going down, in the longer run. But when people have been talking about vibe sessions, you know, this is something that they've been talking about for years, not just the last 2 months. So people have been, I think, overly negative for a few years now. Even if, you know, we've had some recent economic data that, that's worth, being at least a little worried about. But I think what's happening, you know, it's a few things. For one, there was the Biden bout of inflation, that happened in 2021-22. It moderated, at some point, but left prices quite high. And then more recently, with the Iran war, that has caused a spike in energy prices. President Trump's tariff policies, I would say, you know, have also increased a lot of prices. So, you know, there has been this real phenomenon of the cost of living, having gone up and been high. The interesting wrinkle there is that wages that people earn are also a price. So when prices increase generally, wages also increase. But there's research by the Federal Reserve Board that suggests that consumer sentiment is actually much more sensitive to the prices going up of the things that people buy, compared with their own wages going up. So real wages are up, you know, since 2019. And for a long time until very recently, they were up more for lower wage workers. But, you know, sort of people's sentiment about the economy has been dominated by, the higher prices they're paying at the grocery store, at the gas pump, things like that. So that's kind of, I think, the first thing that's going on. The second thing that's going on is wonkier. You know, there are some stats, that have been spread on social media about the K-shaped economy, you know, which are kind of misleading. A lot of these questions are very technical. And some people have gotten things wrong, unfortunately. And then those charts have spread wildly. And if you correct the charts, you know, things don't look quite as bad. The third one, I think, is in some ways the most interesting, which is the distinction between how people feel that they're doing economically and how everybody else in America is doing economically.
5: Right. There's an old definition. If your neighbor's lost his job, it's a recession. If you've lost your job, it's a depression.
6: Right. Yeah. I think that's apt. Right. So, and, you know, to be clear, like, when a lot of people are losing their jobs, that's not a good thing. But if you just look at the stats and you ask people, whether the economy is doing poorly, you know, that moves around depending on the strength of the economy. But it's, you know, generalizing, about 40% of people tend to say the economy is doing poorly. If you then ask the same people, like, how are you doing, personally, you and your family, how are you doing financially? Only about 20% say that they are doing poorly. And that doesn't move around as much, when the economy is doing better or worse. So what that says to me is that people have more information about their own personal lives. They think that things are going reasonably well, usually. But they guess, wrongly, it turns out, that everybody else believes that they're doing badly. And that's a little bit of a subtle point, but it suggests that consumer sentiment is kind of being driven by the sense that people have about others, how they're doing. And that's actually an overly negative, understanding about how other people are doing. So that's, I think, a really important point that I'm hoping to do a lot more work on over the next year.
5: So the consumer sentiment number, we key on that when we do reporting each week, each month for Wall Street. That is not a good indicator, or has become a poor indicator. How is it, Scott?
6: Well, I think it's a decent indicator of how people feel things are going in the economy, but not necessarily how it's a good indicator of how they think things are going for themselves. So in other words, if everybody mistakenly believes the economy is worse than it is, that's still what they believe. And so in that sense, the consumer sentiment index is a pretty good indicator. There is a technical issue. A few years ago, they switched to mostly interviewing people on the web instead of in person or calling them up on the phone. Right. And that has actually made the trend look a little bit worse than it probably really is. But it's still the case that, you know, the consumer sentiment index is very low by historical standards.
5: The upper middle class, is it aware that it's wealthy? Does it report gloomy consumer sentiment as well?
6: That's an interesting question. I'm not sure that I've ever seen that broken down by wealth. I think the trends, the levels of how people feel about the economy differ with income. So if you're higher income, you're feeling better generally about how the economy is doing than if you're lower income. But the long run trends are pretty much the same, I think, by income group.
5: The income inequality is a wonderful campaign technique, but it isn't. We can't find it in the numbers. Is that correct, Scott?
6: Well, I think, you know, if you're talking about income, I think most people would say that inequality has grown. But they would also say that the big numbers that get all the attention, which come from these French economists, Piketty, Saez, and Zuckman, those dramatically overstate how large the rise has been. That's particularly true if you don't take into account the safety net that we actually have. We do a fair amount of redistribution. And when you do that, I think the best numbers are by David Splinter and Gerald Otten. And they find that income concentration, for instance, hasn't really gone up all that much.
5: Scott Winship. Scott Winship for Civitas Institute. I'm John Batchelor.
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1: Hi, I'm Representative Annie Graham from the state of Maine. 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
3: My name is Paul Goodrow. I've had back agony for about 30 years coming out of the service. I fell out of a gunship going 60 knots. Survived that one, but my back looks like an S to this day. Well, all the quote-unquote doctors I had seen previously seemed to want to get up their scalpels and do this and attach plates and all that. And Dr. Gray is the first one that I found that could actually help me out. Plus, I have a lot of neck damage done from numerous concussions, like having a mortar go off 10 feet from me, and then having a few accidents over the years, that whiplash type of things. So they're all multiplying and coming back in spades. I had to find a solution, and I finally did.

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1: 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Survived that one, but my back looks like an S to this day. Well, all the quote-unquote doctors I had seen previously seemed to want to get up their scalpels and do this and attach plates and all that, and Dr. Gray is the first one that I found that could actually help me out. 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
4: I don't think that ranked choice voting is inherently a de-advantaged issue necessarily. And I agree with you on that, that it's that like, oh, if Democrats always believe that ranked choice is their inherent advantage, I think eventually it's going to bite them in the ass.
3: Mm-hmm.
4: Eventually, I think there's going to be a race where it's not. And they're going to be unhappy that it exists.
3: Well, I'm trying to think of what happens if that kind of situation occurs. Because it could happen in reverse, too. If, like, the Republican was in second place and Rick Bennett gets dumped, you know, being a former Republican and Senate president that was a Republican and chair of the Republican Party, I could see his votes going more to the Republican than the Democrat.
4: Yes.
3: They might lose a race that they won. And if that kind of thing happens, how quickly do you think the move to repeal ranked choice voting would be? Coffee and Politics, Fridays at 8:10 on News Radio 98.5 FM, AM 560, and streaming online at WGAN.com.
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3: ABC News, I'm Dave Packer. Both President Trump and Iran's president say they've signed a peace deal that includes lifting the American blockade of Iranian ports, rewarding Iran for the reopening of the Strait of Hormuz, and laying the groundwork for future talks about their nuclear program. ABC's Rachel Scott.
4: As part of these talks, the U.S. would help create a $300 billion fund to help Iran rebuild. The administration says this would not be taxpayer money, but some Republicans are outraged. Senator Bill Cassidy saying Reagan is rolling over in his grave, calling this the worst foreign policy blunder in decades.
3: Arthur's been downgraded to a tropical depression, weakening as it heads toward the Gulf Coast, but in the Midwest, powerful storm.

0: Storms overnight, possible tornadoes spotted late Wednesday in Charleston and Effingham, Illinois. A runway at New York's LaGuardia Airport closed because of a 2-inch depression next to it. This is the same runway temporarily closed because of a sinkhole last month. This is ABC News.
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5: From ABC News, I'm Dave Packer. President Trump says he signed the peace deal with Iran, as does Iran's president. It lifts the American blockade of Iranian ports, rewards Iran for reopening the Strait of Hormuz, and lays the groundwork for 60 days of nuclear talks.
6: Iran reaffirms that it shall not procure or develop nuclear weapons. Reaffirms because it made that same pledge in the first line of the Obama nuclear deal. But unlike that deal, Iran's agreement with President Trump includes no other nuclear commitments, just a pledge to keep talking, including about how Iran could dispose of its highly enriched uranium.
5: ABC's Rachel Scott. The Gulf Coast bracing for a tropical storm wallop. ABC's Melissa Adan is in Galveston, Texas.
7: The first named storm of the season, and we've been feeling these winds all throughout the day. At one point, you know, gusts of 40, 41 mile per hour winds. That qualifies it for a tropical storm. See, big threats are the storm surge. Some parts reporting it could get up to 4 feet of storm surge, at least throughout the Texas Gulf Coast area.
5: In court today, families of women killed by Gilgo Beach serial killer Rex Yeorman on the day he was sentenced to life.
8: Families coming face to face with the monster. In a 17-year killing spree, Rex Yeorman murdered 8 women he hired as escorts. When it was his turn to speak, Yeorman gave those families nothing.
9: The words I would say have no meaning.
8: The judge, indignant, sent Yeorman to prison for life. Families shouting him out of the room. After a 33-year nightmare.
5: ABC's Aaron Katursky. Los Angeles issuing a smoke advisory for unhealthy air as a huge warehouse fire burns in Boyle Heights. An 18-year-old passenger in a horse-drawn carriage in New York City Central Park has died. He fell off as the horse bolted and crashed into another carriage. Ron Duvua.
10: I saw the horse stumble, and his friend was right next door to him, and then it just collided and it turned into a mess.
5: You're listening to ABC News.
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1: Officials in Spokane County, Washington say possible human remains have been found in one of the homes that burned in the Upriver fire. Fire Chief Matthew Vinci says winds have died down since yesterday, but evacuation orders remain in place.
2: An urban area, we were faced with a very serious immediate evacuation of several thousand residences.
1: The Upriver fire has burned about a dozen homes and around 230 acres. One of the runways at LaGuardia Airport, New York, has been closed due to what the Port Authority calls a 2-inch depression nearby. It's the same one that was closed due to a sinkhole in May. Two other runways remain operational. Georgia Republicans change course on redistricting.
3: The announcement garnered raucous applause from demonstrators inside the Capitol. House Speaker John Burns says lawmakers want to ensure the process is transparent and thoughtful.
4: Just as we do with every other issue that comes before the House.
3: Senate Democratic Leader Harold Jones believes Republicans were afraid of backlash at the polls in November.
5: People stood up, and I think they saw that, and they actually backed down.
3: In a statement, Governor Kemp says he does not believe there's a reason to delay the process, but he acknowledges it's within the legislature's discretion to defer the issue. Jonathan O'Brien, ABC News, Atlanta.
1: The owner of luxury clothing brand Salon 1884, Andrea Marshall, has been indicted on charges of exploiting employees. Dave Packer, ABC News.
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1: When you finally find your thing, you want the whole world to know about that thing. So you use a thing called Canva to make it an even bigger and better thing. Whether you want to create flyers for that thing, make presentations for that thing, or design merch for that thing, you can do anything. So people can

0: Placed an officer on administrative leave after the fatal shooting of a one-year-old boy sparked outrage in the streets.
1: The fatal shooting unfolding Sunday after officers responded to a report of shoplifting. Police say they saw two people fleeing a Walmart with a child. When they tried stopping their car, police say the driver almost hit an officer and police opened fire. One-year-old Cohen Wiley rushed to the hospital by his mother, but he later died. Protesters now demanding that officer be fired.
0: ABC's Morgan Norwood. Prosecutors have filed a criminal charge against the chief engineer of a cargo ship involved in the deadly 2024 collapse of Baltimore's Francis Scott Key Bridge, accusing him of failing to notify the Coast Guard of hazardous conditions on the ship. A judge has granted singer Sabrina Carpenter a 5-year restraining order against the man who repeatedly tried entering her home. Dave Packer, ABC News.
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4: ABC News, I'm Dave Packer. Both President Trump and Iran's president say they've signed a peace deal that includes lifting the American blockade of Iranian ports, rewarding Iran for the reopening of the Strait of Hormuz, and laying the groundwork for future talks about their nuclear program. ABC's Rachel Scott.
5: As part of these talks, the U.S. would help create a $300 billion fund to help Iran rebuild. The administration says this would not be taxpayer money, but some Republicans are outraged. Senator Bill Cassidy saying Reagan is rolling over in his grave, calling this the worst foreign policy blunder in decades.
4: Arthur's been downgraded to a tropical depression, weakening as it heads toward the Gulf Coast. But in the Midwest, powerful storms overnight, possible tornadoes spotted late Wednesday in Charleston and Effingham, Illinois. A runway at New York's LaGuardia Airport closed because of a 2-inch depression next to it. This is the same runway temporarily closed because of a sinkhole last month. This is ABC News.
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9: From ABC News, I'm Brian Clark in the middle of the Palace of Versailles. President Trump personally signing the peace deal with Iran, and U.S. officials now say the Memorandum of Understanding takes effect immediately. It reopens the Strait of Hormuz. It also promises to set up a relief fund for Iran worth hundreds of billions of dollars. ABC's Karen Waz in Washington.
10: Critics say the administration has not been clear about what's actually in the deal. Senate Democratic leader Chuck Schumer accuses the White House of keeping the public in the dark.
11: It is just outrageous, outrageous that the administration is now saying that whatever's in the MOU is not the real agreement. This is foreign policy by clown car, except it's dangerous.
10: And Republican Senator Bill Cassidy called the deal with Iran the worst foreign policy blunder in decades.
9: Pentagon Chief Pete Hegseth at a NATO meeting this morning demanding that allies do more to protect themselves and not rely on the U.S. military.
12: I'm announcing today a six-month Department of War review that will examine America's force posture and basing in Europe.
9: He called it shameful that European allies refused American requests to launch planes or ships from their bases in the war with Iran. Strong storms sweeping large parts of the country, says ABC's Hannah Bata.
13: Parts of Illinois slammed by possible tornadoes. Widespread damage also devastating the village of Blue Mound.
14: We thought the house was caving in on us. Yeah, it was scary.
13: Massive trees crashing down on homes and cars, pieces of wood impaling homes. Power lines destroyed, debris scattered everywhere.
9: Wildfires in Washington state are now blamed for at least one death. Crowds are already out in New York City getting ready for the New York Knicks championship parade. 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
17: 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Police have identified the man who was struck and killed by a vehicle in Portland Tuesday. 49-year-old Jason Ayers of Portland died in the hospital after he was hit Tuesday morning at the intersection of Marginal Way and Preble Street. The 82-year-old driver has not been identified, and so far no charges have been filed in connection with that crash. The man accused of killing a Portland group home employee has been found not competent to stand trial. Armando Negrete faces murder charges in the death of Marlene McNeil at the Shalom House facility back in May. Negrete is being charged with intentional or knowing murder after police say he stabbed McNeil at the group home. Prosecutors say Negrete may be competent to stand trial after proper treatment and will remain in state Health and Human Services custody in the meantime. The Bath Police Department is warning residents about a phone scam after receiving numerous reports Wednesday of calls from people posing as government representatives. Officers say the callers claim to represent Sagadahoc County or the Department of Homeland Security and tell victims their credit or banking information has been compromised. Caller then tells the victim they need to verify their banking details over the phone. Beth police say the calls are a scam and are asking residents to spread the word. The former employee accused of placing hidden cameras at the Togus Veterans Affairs facility in Augusta is pleading guilty. Press Herald reports 47-year-old Michael Nicholas of Chelsea pleaded guilty to making false statements to federal officers. He's been accused of installing cameras over the area where firefighters sleep at the Togus facility and lying about it to federal agents. He faces up to 5 years in prison and $250,000 in fines. A final ranked choice tabulation will be run today to determine the winners in key primary races after some discrepancies delay the process. Maine Chief Deputy Secretary of State Kate McBrien says there's still work to be done before results can be released.
18: If we think we've got another 8 hours, 10 hours ahead of us at 6 o'clock at night, I don't think that's real. We all actually need sleep as well.
17: CBS 13 News reports the ranked choice process is being run to determine the winners in the Democratic and Republican primaries for governor, as well as the Democratic primary for Maine's 2nd District. Accurate with the forecast and Heather's air.
19: Windy and not as warm today, with showers and even a heavy afternoon thunderstorm that can bring flooding, downpours, and damaging winds. High 67. Partial clearing and breezy. Low 61 tonight.
17: 61 in Portland at 5:06. Next high tide of Portland Harbor is coming up at 2:38 this afternoon. I'm Jason Taylor, News Radio WGAN.

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10: Thanks for joining us. The FAA and the aviation industry as a whole have always been good at responding to disasters and preventing them from happening again. But predictive analysis has historically proven more difficult. AI is being used to change that. Here's Zach Wichter, travel columnist at USA Today. Zach, what should we know?
11: This is something that I'm actually pretty encouraged about. I am generally a little skeptical of AI, but I spoke to some folks at the FAA and learned how they're using AI to really look at their data in a more granular way as part of their efforts to make flying even safer than it already is. And, you know, it's important to emphasize flying is already an extremely safe way to travel. But with AI, agencies like the FAA now have an elevated ability to analyze the data that comes in from every flight. And that's going to let them be more proactive in the way that they regulate the aviation industry and improve safety across the board.
10: That's not a word we often use with the aviation industry, proactive.
11: Right, exactly. And I think that's part of the reason for that is because the ability to analyze data was previously constricted by technical capacity. So before AI became broadly available, data analysis relied on less efficient computer programs, and even before that, on human analysts, which still have a role to play even in this new kind of paradigm. But with AI, which is really good at analyzing large tranches of data, they're able to, instead of just responding to incidents and figuring out how to prevent the same thing from happening in the future, they're now able to look at the things that are going right, to analyze all of the flights that happen, you know, without incidents that get reported in the same way as major disasters. And because of that, they're able to identify patterns, identify trends, and see how to encourage those things to continue happening.
10: We're speaking with Zach Wichter. He writes the Cruising Altitude column for USA Today. The piece is called AI is Tracking How Your Flight Went. What else seemed encouraging to you?
11: Yeah, I mean, I think it's also just like, you know, these gains in efficiency. But as I said, the humans still have a role to play in all this. No one thinks that AI is going to, you know, put human regulators out of their jobs or even worse, pilots out of their jobs. The way that the FAA is viewing this technology is as a tool for their employees to help kind of be better and more efficient at their job, not as a way to replace those employees. And I think that that is also really encouraging, because one of the experts who I spoke to basically said, you know, we see a lot of crashes or other incidents in aviation that are identified as being the result of human error. And that's certainly true. That is something that happens. But what this expert said to me is, what we don't talk about is how many times the human intervened and averted a catastrophe.
10: Okay. Zach Wichter, travel columnist at USA Today. 30 minutes now after the hour on This Morning, America's First News.
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12: This is a Bloomberg Money Minute. Gasoline prices have dipped below $4 a gallon for the first time since March, providing welcome relief to consumers all across the country. According to AAA, regular unleaded gasoline averaged $3.99 this morning. Pump prices have retreated from their May peak above $4.50 a gallon. Turning to trading, stocks took a hit yesterday with the S&P 500 tumbling 1.2%. Fed Chair Kevin Warsh repeatedly emphasized the central bank's commitment to fighting inflation in his debut press conference. Policymakers left interest rates unchanged yesterday, but traders see a hike by October. This morning, stocks are rebounding after President Trump signed a preliminary deal to end the war in the Middle East. S&P futures are up 64 points. Dow futures are gaining 275. And shares of SpaceX fell yesterday for the first time since its record initial public offering, snapping a three-day rally that had reached nearly 50%. Courtney Donahoe, Bloomberg Radio.
13: ABC News, I'm Brian Clark. President Trump signed the Memorandum of Understanding to end the war with Iran. This means the Strait of Hormuz will reopen immediately, and the president was asked about reports the U.S. is going to unfreeze Iranian funds.
14: We have their money. We have taken their money. It's not our money. It's their money. And we froze it. At a certain point in time, I guess we're going to have to give it back. You know, if we didn't give it back, nobody would ever invest in the dollar again.
13: It's now a 60-day window for the sides to negotiate more sensitive issues like the future of Iran's nuclear program. Defense Secretary Pete Hegseth says the Pentagon's going to review American force posture in Europe as he delivered sharp criticism of NATO allies. He said it was shameful to deny the U.S. use of bases to attack Iran. Authorities in eastern Washington say human remains have been discovered in a house burned by wildfires, and millions of people expected in New York City for a Knicks championship parade today. This is ABC News.
15: That latest from the 98.5 FM and AM 560 WGAN News Center at 532. A barn and attached house in Casco destroyed from a fire Wednesday. Now, the fire was reported on Poland Springs Road, which was shut down between East Edward and Webb Mills Roads. While crews battled that blaze, there were no injuries, but both a barn where the fire started and the house are considered a total loss. Fire Marshal's office is investigating that cause. Police are asking for help identifying two dirt bike riders who fled from a traffic stop in Wells. The York County Sheriff's Office says a deputy tried to stop the two Monday afternoon near Wire Road. They say the pair continued towards the Branch Brook watershed area where dirt bikes are prohibited. You can visit the York County Sheriff's Office Facebook page for photos and descriptions of those dirt bikes. The Gilgo Beach killer, responsible for the death of eight women, including a minor, will spend life in bars behind bars without parole. Rex Huerman's victims included then 22-year-old Megan Waterman of Scarborough, whose daughter, Lillian, is speaking out.
16: This has been a long day coming, and from this day forward, stop saying his name, stop putting his face everywhere. Put the girl's face, put their names, and make it known that we are the ones who live on for them.
15: Huerman pleaded guilty in April to killing eight women in a murder spree dating back to 1996, leaving many of them their remains on Gilgo Beach in New York. Now let's check your record for the forecast and check in with meteorologist Heather Zehr.
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0: But with us, a missing Minnesota woman who spent 3 days trapped in mud under the scorching sun is alive today because two friends made a series of last-minute decisions that took them somewhere they'd never gone. The rescue unfolded in a remote area of northern Minnesota where 68-year-old Catherine Wozner had become stranded after her vehicle got stuck on a muddy trail. When she got out to assess it, she slipped into a deep mud hole that she said was like quicksand. She was there for days. Meanwhile, WCCO Television says Adam Sandbeck and Mike Gravelin were out riding their UTVs. Instead of taking separate vehicles like usual, they rode together. And instead of sticking to familiar routes, they explored new trails. That's how they discovered Wozner, with only her face, one hand, and a kneecap visible. She was badly sunburned and exhausted. But 15 minutes later, paramedics got her and took her to hospital for treatment. For Nicole Murray, I'm Gordon Deal. 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
16: This is the Bloomberg Business of Entertainment Report. Martin Scorsese is endorsing AI in Hollywood. The iconic director has signed on as an advisor and partner to Black Forest Labs, a Germany-based AI startup specializing in text-to-image generation. In a promotional video, Scorsese described a shot he wanted to create.
17: The main road through the town is twisting and turning.
16: And watched as it produced the images matching his description.
17: Yeah, this is getting there. Look at that. That's it.
18: Does that kind of look like it?
17: Yeah.
16: The video received some pushback from others in the business. Scorsese describes the collaboration as a pre-production tool to speed up the process rather than a creative replacement. But other productions are going all in.
19: You ever think about what happens after?
16: Hellgrind is a 95-minute fully AI-generated film. Hicksfield AI made the movie in 2 weeks for $500,000, 80% of which went to computer costs. It's screened at an extension of the Cannes Film Festival in France. Lisa Mateo, Bloomberg Radio.
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3: From ABC News, I'm Brian Clark. Harsh words from Defense Secretary Pete Hegseth towards NATO allies. He says the Pentagon's going to launch a six-month review of U.S. forces in Europe, demanding European countries take more responsibility for their own security. One Hegseth complaint, some European countries not allowing the U.S. to use their territory to strike Iran.
18: These allies, they put America's sons and daughters, our sons and daughters, at risk by denying them the predictable access, basing, and overflight that never should have been in question at all.
3: That war with Iran appears to be over after President Trump and Iran's president each signed a memorandum of understanding. It immediately reopens the Strait of Hormuz, but creates plenty of further questions, says ABC's Rachel Scott.
19: President Trump acknowledges Iran's decision to close the strait was putting too much pressure on the American economy.
20: I didn't want to see economic catastrophe. If you kept this going, that could have happened. But all I know is every time we talked about the possibility of peace, the stock market shot up like a rocket ship.
19: The agreement lifts sanctions on Iran, letting them resume oil sales. And it says Iran and Oman will administer the strait, something that was not the case before the war and could open the door for Iran to eventually collect fees from tankers and cargo ships.
3: The Supreme Court will release opinions today. Important outstanding cases include the president's challenge to birthright citizenship and state bans on transgender athletes in girls' sports. Millions expected in New York City today to salute the NBA champion Knicks. ABC's Phil Tate is along the parade route.
21: They're saying, the city, that this may be the largest parade ever. It's all to celebrate the new NBA champions, the New York Knicks, who topped the San Antonio Spurs in the NBA Finals. This will be the team's first ever ticker tape parade and to ride down the city's canyon of heroes. What a day it will be.
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24: 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Police have identified the man who was struck and killed by a vehicle in Portland Tuesday. 49-year-old Jason Ayers of Portland died in the hospital after he was hit Tuesday morning at the intersection of Marginal Way and Preble Street. The 82-year-old driver has not been identified, and so far no charges have been filed in connection to that crash. Well, the man accused of killing a Portland group home employee has been found not competent to stand trial. Armando Negrete faces murder charges in the death of Marlene McMahon meal at the Shalom House facility back in May. Negrete is being charged with intentional or knowing murder after police say he stabbed McNeil at that group home. Prosecutors say Negrete may be competent to stand trial after proper treatment and will remain in state health and human services custody in the meantime. A barn, an attached house in Casco, destroyed from a fire Wednesday. A fire was reported on Poland Spring Road, which was shut down between Edwards and Webb's Mills Road while crews battled that place. No injuries, but both the barn where the fire started and the house completely a total loss. The fire marshal's office is investigating the cause there. Police are asking for help identifying two dirt bike riders who fled from a traffic stop in Wells. York County Sheriff's Office says the deputy tried to stop the two Monday afternoon near Wire Road. They say the pair continued towards the Branch Brook watershed area, which dirt bikes are prohibited from. You can visit the York County Sheriff's Office Facebook Facebook page for photos and descriptions of that dirt bike, or both of them. The Penobscot County Sheriff's Office has released the names of two people killed in separate crashes this month.
1: Police say a pedestrian who was hit by a car in Bradford on June 2nd has been identified as 95-year-old Chester Michaud of Bradford, who died at the scene. No charges have been filed in that crash. A second crash on June 8th in Eddington killed 50-year-old Wendell Thayer of Bradford, who struck a work vehicle that was legally parked in a breakdown lane head-on. That crash is under investigation, but no charges are expected. I'm Frankie Azzarata, News Radio WGAN.
24: The final ranked choice tabulation will be run today to determine the winners in key primary races after some discrepancies delayed the process. Maine Chief Deputy Secretary of State Kate McBrien says there's still work to be done before the results can be released.
2: If we think we've got another 8 hours, 10 hours ahead of us at 6 o'clock at night, I don't think that's realistic. We all actually need sleep as well.
24: CBS 13 News reports the ranked choice process is being run to determine the winners in the Democratic and Republican primaries for governor, as well as the Democratic primary for Maine's 2nd District. Well, the head of Maine's prisons is defending the agency after four female inmates filed a lawsuit saying a transgender inmate assaulted and sexually harassed them. Press Herald reports Maine Department of Corrections Commissioner Randall Liberty says they're following state and federal laws when it comes to the placement of transgender inmates. Liberty says they're required to consider gender identity when placing inmates, and that federal auditors who recently spent time at the Maine Correctional Facility did not raise any concerns. WGAN News Time, 6:06. Markets from yesterday. Dow was down Wednesday by 507, S&P lower by 91, NASDAQ was up by 354. Checking stock futures this morning, the Dow is up by 3086, I should say, S&P higher by 69, and the NASDAQ is up 486. Now checking sports.
4: Boston Red Sox were shut out by the Toronto Blue Jays last night at Fenway, 3-0. The Red Sox will try to avoid being swept by the Jays when they play the series finale this afternoon. The Portland Sea Dogs made a late inning comeback on Tuesday. Last night it was the Somerset Patriots' turn as they came back from a 4-1 deficit to win it in extra innings 5-4. Same two teams tonight at Hadlock Field. And the Hearts of Pine are off till tomorrow when they travel to New York to play Westchester SC. Andy Mountain, News Radio, WGAN.
24: And checking your accurate forecast now with meteorologist Heather Zare.
5: Windy and not as warm today, with showers and even a heavy afternoon thunderstorm that can bring flooding, downpours, and damaging winds. High 67. Partial clearing and breezy. Low 61 tonight.
24: We've got 61 in Portland right now at approaching 6:08. 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Next high tide of Portland Harbor, that's coming up at going to be 2:32 this afternoon. 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
0: It is 6:08 on the WGAN Morning News, and we're already Thursday. That is a quick week, I must say. Feel like things are cruising along nicely, and appreciate you cruising with us. 6:08 WGAN Morning News. 879-9426, as always, is the phone number if you'd like to be a part of the program this morning. And we have, you know, this is a pretty jumbled up compared to the last couple days guest list, so we do have plenty of spaces for you. Don't get me wrong. But we will be joined at 6:30 by meteorologist Heather Zare to explain to me. I'm going to call her on the carpet here a little bit and say, excuse me, madam, why is it 60 degrees out? Why is it raining like this? What is going on with the temperature? Why are we somehow reverting back to spring?
40: Can you believe that?
0: Unacceptable.
24: All her fault.
0: I deserve an explanation.
40: Yeah, that's why Joe's off. He took the day off, so Heather can take the heat for that.
0: You're going to let her take the bullet for you? It's like, I don't want to explain why.
7: Anyway, she'll be joining us at 6:30. We have Jason Savage, the executive director of the Maine Republican Party, joining us at 7 o'clock. I'll ask him about the back and forth brouhaha related to the thumb drive, the vote count stuff, the Secretary of State's office basically chastising and finger wagging at the Maine Republican Party. So Jason will tell me exactly why that finger is being wagged. And then at 7:30, we will have security analyst Josh Filler with us. We'll have, I think, a conversation over Iran a little bit, what he thinks of what we know of the deal. Now that you are starting to see J.D. Vance and others from the administration out there trying to stump to make the case for why it's a good deal. He had a weird defense, by the way, from the Canadian Prime Minister, Mark Carney. He said it was actually a really good deal. Didn't see that one on my bingo card, so... we'll talk about that, of course. Also, I think there's some more political violence stuff to go over with him, particularly the, I haven't even talked about this on the show yet, but that plot related to the UFC event at the White House. There was a plot to attack it, which was thwarted, of course, which is great news, obviously.
8: Yeah, that was a big news.
7: It was, and I didn't
8: yesterday,
7: really talk about
8: yeah,
7: it. Yeah, I didn't really talk about it.
8: Big national news.
7: Yeah. I mean, honestly...
8: Past several days, actually.
7: I gotta say. Oh, and by the way, Jesse Fairbanks at 8. Sorry. That's your full lineup. But I gotta say, related to that threat, I think I've mentioned it on the show before, but I used to have an office for 3 years. I had an office directly across the street from the White House. It was 1747 Pennsylvania Avenue. So it was right there. You could literally look out my window and you could see basically the president's office. Yeah, there's trees and stuff there, but it's like right there. So every time I went into work, every single time I went into work, I was like, you know, there's a lot of reasons why people would attack that building. You know, you see White House Down. I mean, what there was those two movies at once, right? What is it? Olympus Has Fallen and White House Down or whatever. Like, yeah. It was the same movie. You know how they do that? It's like Deep Impact and Armageddon. You know, it's just like the same movie. And they just release it at the same time. Well, they did that and they were both attacks on the White House. You know, there's every reason to be afraid of something bad happening. And I would always be like, and if it does, I'm right over here. That would suck. That would really, really suck. How does this affect me? That's
40: get out of there. Learn how to evacuate.
7: Well, that's the thing. It's like, I mean, I had some dark thoughts occasionally. Cause like, you know, if there's some sort of like truly bad nuclear war or preemptive attack launched against the United States, right? Well, where are they going? Where would they, whoever they are, where would they attack? Well, they would attack all of the most important population centers and, of course, the center of government. And where would you attack if you were attacking the center of government? Well, that building. That building. Send a missile. I still to this day don't quite understand how unsecure the area is. Like, if you, and maybe there's ways that the federal government protects against this, I guess. But let's just say that you have a rocket launcher or a bazooka. You have something that can send a very large explosive a fair distance and hit something. If you were to like get in a van and have that in the van and drive by the White House, you couldn't get on the south side of the lawn. You can't drive down actual Pennsylvania Avenue anymore. But you can on the sides. And there is a fence there. But I mean, like I'm saying, there's... You got a line of sight, and you could do something like that. And of course, since I'm sure the FBI is listening to me right now, I am not recommending anybody does that. That's a bad thing. That's an evil thing. I'm just bewildered by the fact that you could do it because it's just in the middle of the city. It's just right there. So if you have a large UFC event with a lot of people and it's on TV and it's with... You know, the guy who's hosting it is one of the most divisive politicians of the modern era. It kind of is inevitable that some plot like that would be hatched.
40: Well, it also, drones is a big deal. Is that's exactly,
7: the other one I used to think of is the drones.
40: You know?
8: Yeah.
7: Like, I could bring a drone to my office across the street, open the window, and go... And I mean, yes, I'd probably get caught, and yes, whatever, but like, if you're trying to... you're trying to... destroy something or hurt people or whatever else, you know, you might take that trade.
8: The place seems that vulnerable to you.
7: And maybe it's not. I mean, maybe it just looks like that to me. Yeah. But it's
8: your eyeballs looking at it over time. Yeah, I get where you're coming from with that.
7: I mean, there's always the story, like once every couple years, of somebody who goes to, because the White House. Have you been there, Jason? Have you been to the?
8: No.
7: Okay, so. If you think of a picture of the White House, you're probably thinking of the front part of it that's got that kind of sort of rounded arch to it, and the long lawn where he put the UFC thing, like the big lawn part. That's where most people think of as the White House. If you try to be near the White House there, it's really far back. The fence is really, you can't do anything. Like, that's far back. But on the other side, the rear end of the White House, the fence is very close.
8: Really?
7: That's where you see, like, if you see somebody from, like, NBC who's doing a stand-up in front of the White House, that's where they are, because they let them in the fence, and then they stand right there because it's so close. They're like, all right, take your shot, get the hell out of here. So
8: that's interesting.
7: It is, but you can walk up to it, and usually what ends up happening is some nut job with a, you know, semi-automatic rifle or something like that will go to that fence, and it's so close that they're like, fence. I think I can do it, and then they start shooting towards the building. And they always get taken down because there's snipers on the roof. Like, they get taken out pretty quickly, and people tackle them, and it doesn't ever end up being a tragedy, which is great news. But, like, you can just walk up to it, is my point.
8: The center of the globe in a lot of ways for government, you know, the world, to have that be in your mind so vulnerable like that is so striking. That's highly striking.
7: It is. And again, maybe there's radiological alarms. Maybe there's scanning techniques. You know, maybe these things are protected against. It strikes me as a random dude in a truck who has some kind of weapon and is driving by and wants to do some damage, like, could do it. So, again, kind of a weird tangent to go on in the morning, I grant you.
8: I get it.
7: But with that attack, or that threat of an attack having happened, it just reminded me how vulnerable I always thought it was. And, you know, honestly, too, when I moved back to Maine in 2014, a little part of my soul actually felt felt relieved because I was no longer in that city. Like, I felt like that city was a target. I mean, think of 9/11 in New York and stuff like that, right? Yeah. Like, you know, if you're in one of these places that if you want to do damage to the United States, go for it. You know, like, you're around the Golden Gate Bridge somewhere. You know, the last time I went out to San Francisco and I walked over that bridge, it's all I could think about.
8: Really?
7: Outside of, oh my God, I'm afraid of heights and I'm looking down and I just want to crawl into a hole. Outside of that, I was thinking, you know, if the attack happens now and I'm on the bridge, I'm out. Yeah. I'm toast. It's over. Right? That's how my brain processes things sometimes, I will say.
8: Well,
7: so not being in that city is probably good for my mental health.
8: Yeah, really, and if you lived around there close to the White House for that long, to have that going in your mind for that long. Now, people who I know, because I'm from the Bay Area, crossing the Golden Gate Bridge, people don't think about that when they cross it daily.
7: Yeah. I didn't really think about it for a long time, but you know what really set me off and what made me start to think that? The New York Times did, I don't know why. I mean, there might have been some story that made them do some sort of like deep, you know how they do like some investigative pieces of this, like the Post and the Times and stuff that have like really incredible visuals and like models and like they show you things. It's not just writing a story. It's like stuff. And for whatever reason, they did a story. Maybe it was the anniversary of Hiroshima or something, but they did a story on, you know, the threat of nuclear weapons and what would happen if a nuclear weapon was dropped on a major American city. And so they had this article that they published that was like, what would happen if it was dropped in New York? What would happen if it was dropped in Washington, D.C.? What would happen? And what would happen at various levels? So like a 1 megaton bomb, a, you know, 10 megaton bomb, like a hydrogen bomb. And I remember reading that article and seeing the visual of like the zone of fallout.
8: Mm-hmm.
7: You know, like what would the damage be? Where would the fires go? Yeah. Where would the radioactive material spread to? And et cetera, et cetera, et cetera. And I remember reading the DC one and I was like, oh my God, I live right there. Like like the fallout would go to across the river to Alexandria, Virginia, where I live. Yeah, I'd have to be like 15, 20 miles away for you to even have a chance. And I was like, I am not 15 or 20 miles away. I am toast. And then I started, you know, running through scenarios in my head. Like, if anything happened, you know, how quickly could I get out of the city? Because my wife and I had an SUV at the time. I'm like, can I get off the highway and just drive on the grass? Would everybody be doing that? Could I get out fast enough? You know, like stuff like that goes through your head at that point. And I was fine until I read that. And then after that, I was like, I'm going to die. Wow. I shouldn't live in this city anymore.
8: Well, but, it's been, what, 12 years now since you left there?
7: Since
8: okay,
7: I left,
8: so
7: yeah.
8: I guess.
7: And to be fair, like I did live there for like 5 years after I read that. So it wasn't spooked me. It's one of those things that like buried itself deep in my brain and it just stayed there. And every once in a while, I mean, like you go through a week of work going into that office.
40: When's the last time you went to DC?
7: I wouldn't have thought of it. Mm-hmm. But then like on Friday at like 3 o'clock, and I'm about driving home. I'm like, if a bomb went off, I wonder if I'd make it home in time. When's the last time I was in DC? That was like last year, I think.
40: Okay.
8: I'm going to venture to say you may be in a minority about focusing on that. Most people who don't.
7: Yeah.
8: Although your observation about living that close and looking over that fence that's, you know, that close to the backside of the White House, that's interesting.
7: Yeah, it really is.
8: Yeah.
7: It really is. And again, I don't want to overstate like my paranoia or anything like that. I wasn't like living in fear. It's just like one of those gnawing thoughts that won't go away. I mean, I would think that and then I would go on with my day. You know what I mean? Like I would, it's time for lunch. Time to go meet somebody, you know, three blocks down and have lunch.
8: We all have our idiosyncrasies.
7: Yeah, that's one of mine. That's for sure. All right. It's going to be ranked choice voting results day today. I don't have any for you now, but the robots will be doing their work. They'll push the button and we'll get the magic answer to come out very soon. I can't wait. It's going to be a lot of fun. Got a good show ahead if you want to join us, 879-9426. Let's go to the newsroom and get an update from Jason Taylor.
8: Of course, that's one of our major stories right there, the release of the ranked choice voting tabulations. That'll be coming up. Also, the Gilgo Beach killer responsible for 8 deaths, 8 women, including a Mainer, spending life in prison without parole. And we have a reaction from the daughter of that woman from Maine who was killed by that serial killer. We'll have that for you coming up as well. President Trump takes a victory lap in France overnight as he signs the Memorandum of Understanding looking to draw down the war with Iran. More on that. ABC, bottom of the hour, 61 right now. 6:21, our time, your AccuWeather forecast.
5: Windy and not as warm today with showers and even a heavy afternoon thunderstorm that can bring flooding, downpours, and damaging winds. High 67. Partial clearing and breezy, low 61 tonight. I'm AccuWeather meteorologist Heather Zehr on Southern Maine's official weather station, News Radio 98.5 and AM 560 WGAN.
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0: All right, we're back. It's 624 WGAN Morning News. Pleasure to be with you as always. I mentioned, of course, that the ranked choice voting count will be today. The count to determine the nominees of key gubernatorial and second congressional district races will stretch into Thursday. Maine election officials were in a final phase of preparing to run ranked choice tabulations in last week's 2026 primaries, reconciling towns' reported vote totals with a digital record of their ballots. Some towns were not matching up, including South Berwick, where state police were sent to get paper ballots after they could not figure out why the numbers were off. This is a normal part of the reconciliation process conducted before ranked choice voting counts, but the office had previously estimated that results could come as early as Wednesday afternoon. ANSI political operatives are working long hours while sitting in cavernous hallways awaiting vote totals. On Wednesday afternoon, staff were combing through wardens' reports and absentee ballot records to ensure that every ballot is, quote, accounted for correctly. Deputy Secretary of State Kate McBrien said, including those that could not be read by the tabulators and must be turned into data. If a town reports 500 ballots, the state database must show exactly that number before the count can proceed. It is a time-consuming process, said McBrien, who is administering the count in place of Secretary of State Shetta Bellows, a leading Democratic gubernatorial candidate. It's a meticulous process, but it's really important that everything is done right. The update came as three marquee races hung in the balance heading into the ranked choice voting count. Democratic gubernatorial primary remains the most volatile, with four candidates still holding plausible paths to victory. Bellows, who finished fourth in the first round results, retains the single best chance in simulations conducted by the Bangor Daily News using election day results and polling data, but only at 34% of a chance of winning. Former Maine House Speaker Hannah Pingree, former Health Public Chief Nirv Shah, and former State Senate President Troy Jackson all remain firmly in contention. And I do continue, by the way, that simulation that was run by the Bangor Daily News, it's still weird to me. I just don't quite understand exactly how Bellows has the best chance. Jackson's supporters, according to the Bangor Daily News, preferred Bellows by a large margin as their second choice. When Angus King III's votes are redistributed, roughly half of simulations see Jackson eliminated before Bellows. If that happens, his votes break heavily to her, opening up her pathway to win. Okay, but do you really see more going? I mean, let me look at the actual numbers again. We should probably do election day numbers. It depends on the distance between both Bellows and Jackson, right? Like, how much is Jackson up over Bellows? That's the first question. I'm calling him up right now, so I don't have the exact number, but you get my point. I suppose it is possible that the King people prefer Shetta Bellows to Troy Jackson. I just don't think that that's terribly logical. We'll get to some more of these details and, of course, get a weather update coming up next. So stay tuned. We'll be back with more in just a moment. 879-9426 if you want to join us on WGN.
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4: I'm Brian Clark with a memorandum of understanding now signed by President Trump and the president of Iran. Ships are starting to sail through the Strait of Hormuz. Maritime experts say several ships that had been stuck for over 100 days are now moving. 5 are linked to China. A French and Italian ship are also underway. ABC's Karen Waugh has more.
5: U.S. officials say the deal takes effect immediately, reopening the Strait of Hormuz, allowing Iran to resume oil sales and beginning a new round of talks over Tehran's nuclear program. Earlier yesterday, President Trump said the memorandum of understanding is not final and that he would resume fighting if Iran does not, quote, behave.
4: After some European allies refused to allow U.S. forces to launch attacks on Iran from their bases, Pentagon Chief Pete Hegseth said the U.S. will review its military presence in Europe. Millions expected in New York City today for a ticker tape parade for the NBA champion Knicks. This is ABC News.
6: 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Police have identified the man who was struck and killed by a vehicle in Portland Tuesday. 49-year-old Jason Ayers of Portland died in a hospital after he was hit Tuesday morning at the intersection of Marginal Way and Preble Street. The 82-year-old driver has not been identified. So far, no charges have been filed in connection with that crash. A water main break in Gorham on Wednesday impacted traffic and left many residents without water. A break was reported on Route 302 or Roosevelt Trail near White's Bridge Road. Traffic was reduced to one lane while crews worked to repair that break. There's no timeline provided for when residents can expect to have water restored there. A former employee accused of placing hidden cameras at the Togus Veterans Affairs Facility in Augusta pleading guilty. The Press Journal reports 47-year-old Michael Nicholas of Chelsea pleaded guilty to making false statements to federal officers. He's been accused of installing cameras over the area where firefighters sleep at the Togus facility and lying about it to federal agents. He faces up to 5 years in prison and $250,000 in fines. Ranked choice runoffs to determine the winners in last week's election are expected to wrap up today. Results are expected for the Democratic and Republican primaries for governor, as well as the Democratic primary for Maine's 2nd congressional district. The results are being delayed by an ongoing reconciliation process. Some vote totals and a digital record of ballots were not matching up when some towns, including South Berwick. The Gilgo Beach killer responsible for the death of 8 women, including a Mainer, will spend life in prison without parole. Rex Huerman's victims included then 22-year-old Megan Waterman of Scarborough, whose daughter Lillian is speaking out now.
7: This has been a long day coming, and from this day forward, stop saying his name, stop putting his face everywhere. Put the girl's face, put their names, and make it known that we are the ones who live on for them.
6: Huerman pleaded guilty in April to killing 8 women in a murder spree dating back to 1996. Leaving many of the remains on Gilgo Beach in New York. A bridge in central Maine back open far ahead of schedule. Waterville police say the Taconic Bridge reopened last night, which is a couple of weeks ahead of what Maine DOT had planned for. The bridge spans the Kennebec River and connects Route 201 between Waterville and Winslow. Project to replace the 113-year-old structure was originally expected to take 4 years, not scheduled to

0: tomorrow when they travel to New York to play Westchester SC. Andy Mountain News Radio, WGAN.
1: Back here with the forecast with meteorologist Heather Zare.
2: Windy and not as warm today with showers and even a heavy afternoon thunderstorm that can bring flooding, downpours, and damaging winds. High 67. Partial clearing and breezy. Low 61 tonight.
1: 61 right now in Portland at 636. Next high tide of Portland Harbor 238 this afternoon. 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

had a pretty interesting question come through on the text line. I believe this actually was from yesterday. Let me double check really quick. Yeah, late yesterday. Bill from Norway. Not Norway, Norway, but Norway, Norway here. You know, because Maine has a lot of country names for towns. Bill from Norway asked, when was the last time that a Republican governor won when a Republican occupied the White House? In other words, somebody just won the presidential race that was a Republican, and you also won the governor's race as a Republican. When was the last time that happened? Of course, there is an answer to that, and I will give it to you in just a moment, but I think it is probably at least worth mentioning that LePage halfway counts to me. It is not actually a Republican president winning and then him winning. But, you know, I count multiple wins by the GOP in a row, sort of mentally here. LePage won in 2014. And 2 years later, in 2016, Trump won. So, I mean, like, there's, you know, if you're going with, like, national trends and you're building that into what happens in state trends and everything else, I think that's at least worth mentioning in passing. It's not a true answer to the question, but it's, I think it's, you know, half points. It's half points. The real answer, if you're curious, is Jock McKernan. McKernan won actually twice. Twice after Republicans won the White House. He first got elected. By the way, fun fact about McKernan, he was the first congressional district representative for 4 years, I believe it was, 4 or 6, before he became governor. He was a young pup. He was a boy when he got elected. Anyway, he got elected in 1986. Reagan obviously won re-election in one of the most historic landslides of all time. In fact, maybe I can't remember if it was him or Nixon in Nixon's re-elect that was technically the largest one of all time. But either way, crushing victory. In 1984, and then 2 years later, Jock McKernan won the Blaine House in Maine in what was a very interesting election. I mean, that 1986 Maine gubernatorial election was a very, very interesting one. And actually, I gotta say, has a lot of parallels, I think, maybe to this year. Maybe. I mean, obviously being a midterm of a Republican president, certainly. And by the way, 1986, I mean, you're talking about, you know, the second Reagan administration, you started to get a little bit of the fatigue at that point. His, you know, polling numbers had gone down pretty significantly. Obviously the second term is when you got the Iran-Contra stuff. You know, it might actually have some parallels, believe it or not. But if you go to the actual gubernatorial election that year, it was a pretty fascinating outcome. You had McKernan against James Tierney, who was the Democratic candidate, but you also had Sherry Huber and John Menario, all of whom got pretty substantial percentages of the vote. McKernan won with 39.9%. Tierney had 30.2%. Huber had 15.1 and Menario had 14.9. So it was a split up race, is my point. Right? You had a kind of like Wild West here. A little bit of anybody can win, right? It could be anybody. And maybe that was the reason McKernan won. I don't, you know. I was 5 when that election happened, so I don't quite remember exactly what happened that election outside of just my knowledge of Maine elections in general looking backwards. I know that they debated things like Maine Yankee nuclear power back then. That was a big, subject. By the way, Bill Diamond ran for governor that year. Bill Diamond ran for governor, lost the primary. Anyway, I'm just making random chit chat here. The point is that it has happened, and yes, it

0: It was the '80s, and then again in 1990 he did it again. Reagan in 84, Bush in 88, and then McKernan in 90. So it happened twice for him. So there is precedent. There is precedent. We'll see what happens this year. Who knows? But worth mentioning. Thanks for the text. Good one, Bill. Appreciate it. Let's turn our attention, though, to the weather. As I promised, I want to get a quick update from meteorologist Heather Zaire on the weather today, because I need some kind of explanation for why I am now again wearing a quarter zip pullover rather than the shorts and sandals that I'd much rather be wearing right now. Heather Zaire, how are things this morning?
1: Well, so far so good. How about yourself?
0: Well, it's a little cold out there. Not cold, really, but it's going to be in the 60s today, which is taking a step back on the warmer weather that we have had. First day of summer is right around the corner Sunday, and it has felt like summer, mm-hmm. which is nice, but not today. What's going on?
1: Yeah, not so much for today. As you said, we have had a pretty good stretch of weather. We started the month back on June 1st with a high of only 62 degrees, but then by the time we got to the 4th, it was in the 80s, and we have had since then most days at least 5 degrees above average. So most of the days have been fairly warm. Even the last couple of days have topped out in the middle 70s, which is at least pretty close to typical for the middle of June. But we have a front that's going to come through the area for today, and that's going to bring about the changes. Now, we have a warm front just south of us this morning. We are in the 60s right now, 62 at the airport, but it's only going to go up to about 67 today as we're going to continue to have showers around, and thunder is also going to be a possibility. But the highest risk for thunder will actually come as another cold front pushes into the area during the later part of the day, and that is going to bring thunderstorms that can bring flooding downpours and damaging winds. So it does look like that stormy weather is going to be accompanied by highs only in the middle 60s. So we're going to be, well, about at least 5, almost 10 degrees below average.
0: Oh, isn't that going to be a lot of fun? So did mention, of course, that Sunday you're going to have the start of summer officially. What do you see for us a little bit further out as we start to get into the actual summer months? Is this going to be a warm, hot summer? Are we going to be, you know, experiencing a lot of rain? Is it going to be a dry summer? Do you have any idea what we're probably going to be looking at in the next at least few weeks, if not the next couple months?
1: Well, certainly here in the short term, it looks like we're going to have one more day, probably Monday, so the first full day of summer, when temperatures are likely to stay in the 60s, and we're going to be having quite a bit of rainfall. I think that's going to be a rainstorm that comes through, and it's not going to be a real fun day on Monday either. But then that kind of moves away, and it looks like we settle into a little more of a pattern then for the next couple of weeks, where even though we are still going to have some wet weather, some showers, some thunderstorms to deal with, that we are at least going to get back to more expected kind of temperatures. As far as the kind of the summer as a whole, it looks like overall we should be dealing with temperatures fairly close to average for the course of the summer. As far as precipitation goes, maybe a little bit wetter than average, but I think in the end, it's going to all work out to be pretty pretty steady.
0: All right. Well, meteorologist Heather Zaire is nice enough to give us a quick look at the weather and explain to us why it's a little bit chillier now than it has been recently. Appreciate you giving us this peek at the weather, and we will talk again very soon, Heather. Thanks so much.
1: All right. You're very welcome.
0: Have a great day. All right, so that is your quick weather update. Thanks to Heather Zaire for joining us and giving us that that look at today and the next few days. Storms possible. Looking forward to that. That's going to be a lot of fun. I had to put the tarps on the baseball field yesterday because it's going to get washed out.
2: Oh, it's also Father's Day this weekend, too, as well.
0: The most forgotten holiday of all time.
2: I know. Everyone thinks Mother's Day and then Father's Day
0: sneaks
2: up. There
0: have been three people in my house who in the last 2 to 3 days have said something that sounds like, "Oh, yeah, Sunday's Father's Day." I'm just saying. But I am not complaining. Mother's Day, far more important. Father's Day, whatever.
3: Typically.
0: But it is, yeah. No, I mean, what's the Hallmark sales and flower sales on Mother's Day versus whatever it is on Father's Day?
3: Yeah. And
0: it is the forgotten holiday.
3: You could argue that, you know, the marketing makes Mother's Day a huge deal because of the flowers, you know, and because of Hallmark and that sort of thing.
0: I know, but, you know, there's plenty of things you can buy, dudes. There's plenty of things you can buy, guys. And the marketing could be just fine for it. It's because nobody values fathers like they do mothers, and it's fine. It's fine. You should. I mean, mothers are the most important people in a family unit, in my opinion. But fathers are oftentimes forgotten.
2: Plus, it's the longest day of the year with the summer solstice coming up on Sunday as well.
3: Would that be that? Okay, yeah. Well, this year at least, yeah.
2: So you get to enjoy the longest day on Father's Day. So there you go. There's a little caveat to that.
3: Well, Matt, what are you doing on Father's Day? You know?
0: I have no idea.
3: Yeah?
0: I have absolutely no idea.
2: Now the kids have to plant something for you.
0: I know that all of my kids have made me something.
2: I've already,
0: one of them couldn't take it anymore and was like, here, I made this for you. Just take it now. So I was like, okay.
3: What was it?
0: So Amy, gave me, she had painted she's very artistic. She painted like a wood block that has a little magnet on the back of it with a I love you dad thing or something.
3: Oh, that's great.
0: Very cute. Very cute. And
3: precious.
0: And handmade. And honestly, I like that better than most of the things. I keep stuff like that. It drives my wife crazy. Like I have stupid pictures that my kids drew when they were like 1.5 years old.
3: Wow.
0: You know what I mean? Like sitting in my desk somewhere. It's like, throw that stuff away. No, I'm not gonna. So there's I'm sure lots of stuff like that coming my way. I'll tell you what I could get for Father's Day. You know what would be nice, a little treat? Freaking sleep, dude. Like just like even an extra hour would be
3: which nice. Would be until 7
0: yeah,
3: or 8
0: yeah, 7 pretty much.
2: 7 or 8
0: be like can I actually that would be a gift to myself if I could find some way of making my body stay asleep like an extra hour longer. Just stop waking up. Like even this morning like I couldn't. You know, I don't even think I can sleep through an alarm anymore. My body is so trained. It is so trained, and it wakes up at the same time every single day. 4:45 in the morning, my body says up. And even if I don't get up, I will not be able to fall back asleep before I get up.
3: So this is regardless, like on a weekend, if you stay up until midnight or 1 or whatever.
0: I think the same amount of time goes. I usually stay up a little later on a Saturday or something, you know, on a Friday night. So I might wake up at like 6 or 6:30 or something like that after having gone to bed like an hour later. You know, it does push forward, but it's the same amount of time.
3: Yeah.
0: Like my body rhythm is at a point where it's like, it is now time to wake up. Get up right now. Like I cannot sleep more than 6 hours. I cannot. It is not possible. So I'd like to be able to do that. If anybody could, are you got any drugs? Anybody got anything? Anything? I could take like a sleeping pill or something like that. But I hate those. I really, really hate them. Like
3: sleeping pills?
0: Yeah, the over-the-counter ones or the prescription ones. I mean, I don't ever.
3: Like melatonin and all
0: yeah,
3: that.
0: Melatonin yeah, melatonin is another one, right?
3: But when I'm always really.
0: When you take them, you get groggy when you wake up.
3: Oh, yeah. It's horrible.
0: Not a big fan. Not a big fan. So I don't ever take them. But maybe I will this time. I don't know. I got to sleep longer. So 6:48 WGAN Morning News. Let's get back into the news.
3: Well, for Father's Day, that's going to be your job to get some sleep. How about that?
0: In theory.
3: All right.
0: There may be a golf game coming. I don't know. That might be a little fun.
3: There's bipartisan disapproval in Washington of President Trump's move to delay his nominee for National Intelligence Director. That includes Maine Senator Susan Collins. We'll hear from her. That's also a major national story that ABC is going to cover as well. Meanwhile, they'll also cover chaos in the Midwest as a series of storms bring high winds and tornado threats overnight. In the Midwest, not here. That's from ABC Top of the Hour. 6:49 right now, 61 in Portland. You're accurate with the forecast now.
4: And not as warm today with showers and even a heavy afternoon thunderstorm that can bring flooding, downpours, and damaging winds. High 67. Partial clearing and breezy, low 61 tonight. I'm AccuWeather meteorologist Heather Zehr on Southern Maine's official weather station, News Radio 98.5 and AM 560 WGAN.
0: 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They make some investments. 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That's for sure. 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
0: WGAN Morning News. Welcome back to the program, and thanks for being here. 879-9426. If you'd like to be a part of the show, the text of the agreement between the United States and Iran is now basically available. Senior U.S. official disclosed what the official said was the full text of the deal between the United States and Iran to cease hostilities, open the Strait of Hormuz, and start nuclear talks. The text of the agreement, as read out loud on a conference call with reporters on Wednesday, is included in this New York Times piece that I'm reading from, so you can go check it out yourself if you want to actually read through the whole thing. The official, of course, spoke on the condition of anonymity. The condition of anonymity under ground rules set by the White House. So let me go ahead and interpret that for you for a minute, by the way. Under ground rules set by the White House. Anonymity. They wanted it leaked so that it would be out there. They didn't want any sort of official fingerprints on it, but they have official fingerprints on it. I mean, the way the Washington works and the way the reporting works, 9 times out of 10, I would say, or maybe 8 out of 10. I mean, like most of the time, when you see something about like the government that has been leaked to you, documents, treaties, memorandums of understanding, anything that is a classified document, any, you know, like anything like that. Most of the time, if you read in a New York Times or Washington Post or Wall Street Journal piece an official spoke with us on the condition of anonymity. It means that the administration wanted the information out there, but did not want Marco Rubio or Trump himself or J.D. Vance or whatever else to be the one that released it. What they usually want when they do this kind of thing is they want to send it out there and see what the reaction is so that they can, when they actually come out and talk about the deal, they can react to it and sort of pre-butt or rebut the criticisms that may have come out already. It's a soft launch. It's like opening a brand new store and not telling anyone that you're opening. I did that once. The Best Buy that opened up in Bangor, Maine in 2001. I was part of the staff that opened up that store. They did a soft launch. The soft launch was, we're just going to open this day. Not going to tell anybody. It's not going to be the official opening is on June 3rd or whatever it was. And the soft launch was 4 days before that, just to see how it went, because you wanted to have a lower profile opening that got all the kinks out before the real one happened, because that's going to be the one that everybody judges you on. So that's what they do. Same thing with this information being spread out there. I don't know exactly what the White House is up to, but they clearly told whoever this is, go talk to the Times. Go leak it. Here is the parameters under which you can leak it. Reporters from the New York Times have annotated the Memorandum of Understanding with analysis of the underlying issues, if you want to read through that, too. The United States of America and the Islamic Republic of Iran have jointly agreed in good faith on such and such date the following. And then you go through all of it, and it's too much for me to actually read to you. It is a memorandum, but it is a long memorandum. It's a long memorandum. You saw J.D. Vance out on The View, by the way, trying to defend, obviously, the administration overall, but also specifically the Iran deal. And I think he did a pretty good job overall. Reportedly, Joy Behar said to him on a break, you should run for president. You're actually not a bad guy. I don't know if that's true or if I just saw that in passing. But if that's the case, J.D. Vance does have a gift for the spin rooms. He has a gift for that kind of personal touch interaction thing. Like if he goes into a group of people and starts talking with them, generally speaking, you're left with the impression like, he's a pretty decent guy. That's, pretty straight answer. And he's not bad. He is what I think in a lot of us kind of wished Trump was. Careful, smart, obviously, but able to spin and control the media, not just antagonize them. That's been always the biggest problem with Trump is, like, I do like the antagonizing of the media. I do like that because they deserve it. And it's also necessary, to win the message war. But then it stops there. Like, it's just a belligerence. It's a bull in China shop strategy. And while that is called for sometimes, there's also the velvet glove that's necessary. And I think that's what J.D. Vance does. So we'll see how everybody reacts to it, but it's out there, and I'll talk more with Josh Filler in a few. Be right back.
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16: From ABC News, I'm Brian Clark. Ships are moving through the Strait of Hormuz after President Trump and Iran's president each signed a memorandum of understanding to end the war. There's been a focus on what's not covered by the agreement, including no prohibitions on Tehran having ballistic missiles.
17: If other countries have them, it's a little bit unfair for them not to have some.

0: A ballistic missile is not the same thing as what we're talking about when we talk nuclear. But if Saudi Arabia and Qatar, and they all have some, I would say in relative proportion, I think it's okay.
1: The agreement's been criticized by some conservatives and by Democrats, like Senate Minority Leader Chuck Schumer.
2: When you look at the 14 points that the administration has agreed to, it looks like Iran has won on just about every one of them.
1: Harsh words from Defense Secretary Pete Hegseth to European allies, in part for their refusal to allow the U.S. to launch strikes on Iran from their territory. So today he announced there'll be a six-month review of the U.S. military posture in Europe.
3: Make no mistake about it, this will be a real review. It will be designed to ensure that NATO is moving fast and irreversibly toward Europe leading.
1: First named storm of the Atlantic hurricane season fizzled, but still poses a major threat to the Gulf Coast.
4: What remains of Tropical Storm Arthur is centered on the northeast Texas coast, but its flooding extends all the way to Mississippi and beyond.
5: It just went from nothing to, like, we're going to lose everything.
4: Christina Mallett lives in Picayune, Mississippi, northeast of New Orleans. With radar estimated rainfall rates of 6.5 inches per hour in some places, the entire northern Gulf Coast is under a threat of severe flooding.
1: That's ABC's Jim Ryan in Texas. Supreme Court opinions expected today. There are several major cases still outstanding, including one on the president's efforts to end birthright citizenship. You're listening to ABC News.
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8: 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Police have identified the man who was struck and killed by a vehicle in Portland Tuesday. 49-year-old Jason Ayers of Portland died in the hospital after he was hit Tuesday morning at the intersection of Marginal Way and Preble Street. The 82-year-old driver has not been identified, and so far no charges have been filed in connection with that crash. Well, the man accused of killing a Portland group home employee has been found not competent to stand trial. Armando Negrete faces murder charges in the death of Marlene McNeil at the Shalom House facility back in May. Negrete is being charged with intentional or knowing murder after police say he stabbed McNeil at the group home. Prosecutors say Negrete may be competent to stand trial after proper treatment and will remain at state health and human services custody in the meantime. A barn and attached house in Casco are destroyed from a fire Wednesday. The fire was reported on Poland Springs Road, which was shut down between Edwards and Webb's Mills Roads while crews battled that blaze. There were no injuries, but both the barn where the fire started and the house are considered a total loss. Fire Marshal's office still investigating the cause of that fire. Police are asking for help identifying two dirt bike riders who fled from a traffic stop in Wells. York County Sheriff's Office says the deputy tried to stop the two Monday afternoon near Wire Road. They say the pair continued towards the Branch Brook watershed area where dirt bikes are prohibited. The Penobscot County Sheriff's Office has released the names of two people killed in separate crashes this month.
9: Police say a pedestrian who was hit by a car in Bradford on June 2nd has been identified as 95-year-old Chester Michaud of Bradford, who died at the scene. No charges have been filed in that crash. A second crash on June 8th in Eddington killed 50-year-old Wendell Thayer of Bradford, who struck a work vehicle that was legally parked in a breakdown lane head-on. That crash is under investigation, but no charges are expected. I'm Frankie Azzarata, News Radio WGAN.
8: Biddeford City Clerk is pushing back on reporting in the conservative media outlet Main Wire that a thumb drive containing election results was lost in transit. Biddeford Interim City Clerk Lisa Ward says that's not what happened.
10: We immediately figured out that I had swapped one state thumb drive with one local thumb drive. It doesn't change what's on the tapes that were printed. It doesn't change the results. It doesn't have any effect on any of those things.
8: CBS 13 News reports Ward says a detective was sent within an hour to pick up the correct thumb drive. Maine's ranked choice runoff results expected to be released today. The Trump administration is buying back leases for wind projects, including one off the coast of Maine. The administration's buying the leases from a Chicago-based company in exchange for a reimbursement of lease fees totaling $765 million. The administration plans to invest that money in natural gas and geothermal projects instead, signaling a shift away from renewable energy to fossil fuels. And there's bipartisan disapproval in Washington of President Trump's move to delay his nominee for National Intelligence Director, including from Maine Senator Susan Collins. She says it's needlessly delaying them from passing the key Foreign Intelligence Surveillance Act, or FISA.
11: I'm concerned that this slows down the renewal of FISA, which is vital to our national security.
8: President Trump is delaying his national intelligence nominee in an effort to force lawmakers to pass major voting reforms before the midterm elections. WGAN News Time 706. Markets yesterday down. Wednesday was down by 507, S&P lower by 91, NASDAQ was up by 354. Stock futures this morning, Dow is up 207, S&P higher by 60, NASDAQ is up by 436 as we speak right now. Now checking sports.
12: The Boston Red Sox were shut out by the Toronto Blue Jays last night at Fenway, 3-0. The Red Sox will try to avoid being swept by the Jays when they play the series finale this afternoon. The Portland Sea Dogs made a late inning comeback on Tuesday. Last night it was the Somerset Patriots turn as they came back from a 4-1 deficit to win it in extra innings 5-4. Same two teams tonight at Hadlock Field. And the Hearts of Pine are off till tomorrow when they travel to New York to play Westchester SC. Andy Mountain, News Radio, WGAN.
8: And you're accurate with the forecast with meteorologist Heather Zare.
13: Windy and not as warm today with showers and even a heavy afternoon thunderstorm that can bring flooding, downpours, and damaging winds. High 67. Partial clearing and breezy. Low 61 tonight.
8: It's 61 in Portland now at 7:08. Next high tide of Portland Harbor, that's coming up at 2:38 this afternoon. 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
14: I just threw the microphone there. Went a little too far. It's 7:08 WGAN Morning News. Welcome back. Pleasure to be with you as always. Second hour of the program, and it is time now to turn our attention to our friend Jason Savage, Executive Director of the Maine Republican Party, who is with me now. Jason, it's been a hot minute. Haven't chatted with you in a while. How are things?
15: Things are good, Matt. It's good to be on. I feel like this is the longest freaking election day ever right now.
14: Well, it could be worse. We could be in California, perhaps. Although, honestly, at least they don't have ranked choice voting. And I know that that's been a thing you've been talking about this week. How about that? The Secretary of State's office was none too pleased with you and the Maine Republican Party yesterday, chiding and finger wagging, questions that were being raised about thumb drives and ballot counts and so on and so forth. You want to give me your take on all that, Jason Savage? You want to give me your perspective and point of view?
15: Sure. I want to start by, let's go over the thing that they're upset about, which is that there's a lot of miscommunication in that room about what happened with this thumb drive that now, the Biddeford City Clerk has said, she didn't lose it. Okay, we accept that. We actually put out a correction as soon as we were told that. But that is not the story that was being told in the room. And so it's like, you're trying to figure out which version of the truth that you're hearing is actually true from these people. But for me, the more like funny thing about this is that there was so much controversy yesterday, and most of it is that the Democrats in these campaigns are just now discovering how messy and complicated this is. And it's like they haven't been paying attention all this time, or they have people in that didn't know that, because they are now struggling with the things that we've been saying, hey, we don't like that. Or why is this so complicated? Or we don't have to have this be so hard. That's actually the system. It's a feature of the system. It's not a bug. And they're just now waking up to this. So, you know, we're hoping that as we move forward, and I say this with humility, we're hoping that as we move forward now, Democrats are going to say, you know what? This is not what we thought it was. Maybe we shouldn't have sold this to the people of Maine this way. Maybe we should do something more simple. So, you know, on one hand, the system is creating this confusion. They were going to release the results yesterday until they weren't, because they realized, as I've been saying since election night, the day before election even, don't count on these timelines that you're given, because the best laid plans, and they build these timelines out as if, you know, we're going to do this perfectly. You can't, because you're relying on over 500 people to have done every single aspect of every single thing in this process perfectly. And if one thing goes wrong, it causes you a delay and you're sending the police out. We're grateful for the clerks that have to do this work. It's more than everybody should be doing to get simple election results.
14: Yeah, no doubt about it. You're an optimist. I like that about you, Jason. But I don't think that they really change their attitude about it until something happens that affects them in a way that makes them think that the system doesn't advantage them. In other words, a Democrat who won the election, for U.S. Senate or for Congress, ultimately losing. Once they see that happen, I think that's the moment they turn on it. But right now, I'm not sure I believe that they will. Even if, as I actually expect, in the Democratic primary for governor, you're probably going to have the winner lose. I mean, Shaw, I guess, could win. But it seems much more likely to me that Jackson, Pingree, or Schiavello's is going to end up coming out on top. And if that happens, I do wonder what a guy like Shaw says. Does he just roll over, show them their belly, and say, okay, it's the system we had, I guess so. Or does he complain about it? Does he sue over it? Does he do anything about that? I don't really think he will. Yeah. But you know, I don't know what you think about all that. It's going to be very chaotic.
15: I think the question for the winners the leaders, not the winners, because leaders and winners are not the same thing under RCV. I think the question for the leaders right now is going to be when the table gets flipped on you here, and it's going to happen, I think, at least in one of the two big Democrat races, and it may happen in both. I think Baldacci's in a very tenuous position in the main two primary as well. The two leaders are not necessarily Democrats that have been kind of marching along with a big smile, pounding the RCV drum for years, like some of the others would be. And so I think that there's a chance that they're going to say, hey, hold up. And the question there for me is, how close do they come without getting the nomination? You know, if you're Shaw or Baldacci and the election results flip on you and you're suddenly in second place, are you in second place by 3,000 votes or are you in second place by 74 votes? And I think that's a big part of this, too, is like, how close is this thing going to be when these final results are finally released?
14: Jason, do you have any predictions for, and not for the Republican side, obviously, because you can't weigh in on that, but over on the Democratic side, the BDN simulation that they did, I mean, they ran like 10,000 simulations and like 35% of them had Schiavello's winning. And I just, to have the person in fourth place end up winning would be just so indicative of why this system is so wrong. I'm not sure I believe that will happen, but I mean, it's going to be fascinating to play it out. What do you think is going to happen?
15: All right, so I'm gonna preface this with, this is very, very difficult to do, and I did for election day results, I did pretty well nail everything. I had some people that I talked to and I like officially made a prediction, and I pretty much nailed it all. And I'm not saying that because I want to brag, but because I don't want to just look like publicly like I make bad predictions. I do make some pretty good ones. I'm gonna say that it's gonna be Bellows or Jackson is going to overtake Shaw for the primary, for the nomination for governor. And I'm going to say that Jordan Wood is going to be the winner.
14: Really?
15: Yep.
14: Really? Really? Yep. Jordan Wood.
15: That's a big prediction for me to make on the air.
14: Yeah.
15: And, but I think that when I look through the ranked choice voting, the votes and the way that goes, and then do the math and do an exhaustion rate calculation and where I think people were. And admittedly, I was not like up to my eyeballs in watching every statement of the Dem primaries and every debate and all that. But I think that that's how the physics of this looks like it's going to work out in both those races.
14: Well, we're going to find out apparently today. That's what they say.
15: Maybe. Today or Monday or...
14: Well, we thought it was yesterday. It wasn't yesterday. So, you know, I got my fingers crossed that we actually get this resolved. I will say, everybody, however dumb this system is and how much we hate it, everybody does want this resolved ASAP so we can friggin' move on. I mean, like, you've got right now, at least in the Republican side, you've got three at least candidates who probably think that they have a realistic chance, if not four, maybe. Probably three. But nonetheless, they're sitting there waiting and nobody knows who the nominee is yet. And you have maybe some indications of who's the more likely of those three to do it. But they're not the official candidate till they're the official candidate. And so they're kind of in a holding pattern. And that's the other reason why this sucks so much.
15: Yeah, I mean, as somebody who works, you know, every day in politics, I'll say, and nobody out there in listener land should feel bad for any of us. We don't deserve it. It is tough to make plans to go forward and win. And, you know, everything that comes with this caveat, and you're explaining to the national, you know, allies about the process. And it's quite embarrassing, really, when you're on the phone with some people, you know, whether it's the press or, you know, your national partners trying to explain through the process. And they're just like, this is crazy. Why do you guys do this? And, you know, people we're talking to about it now, they're not people who are around back when this was passed. They didn't see all those debates. It just looks like we just have this sort of organically grown bizarre election system that nobody understands, and it should be an embarrassment for the state. But yeah, I'd like it to be over so that we could move forward with some certainty and start making plans. I think that, you know, when we get these results, we're very likely to be able to do that. I don't know that the Democrats are going to be able to do that, and you know, depending on who wins and the margins on their side, things could still be rough for a while for them.
14: Yeah. Let me ask you about a question that I heard talked about a lot last week after the election itself. There was a lot of back and forth, and you actually sent out a pretty strongly worded missive about it, but that was related to the turnout for everybody. Obviously, the Democrats had rather explosive turnout in their primary. The Republicans actually historically did too, just at a much lower level than the Democrats had ultimately overall. You had a whole bunch of Chicken Little skies falling people afterwards saying, like, that just means that we're toast, it's over, game over, man, game over. And the Democrats are just going to walk away with it. I know that you have a different perspective on that. Could you share exactly how you view these numbers and what they mean to you?
15: Yeah, you can go back through. I think I ran the numbers back to 06 in that written statement I put out. It was the second highest turnout, and it blows away most of the turnout we've had in these primaries. So we should feel good as Republicans about our turnout. We did not have like a commie with a Nazi tattoo in a civil war with his own party trying to, you know, save himself with, you know, every kind of wacky left wing voter coming out of the woodwork to try to save his political career. I mean, when those types of things, they're, you know, he's fighting a war of attrition with his own, within his own party. And that was that midterm was a battleground for that primary. So we didn't have that. We had ordinary, normal human beings competing and ordinary, normal people coming out to vote. And we had, you know, the only other time we've had turnout higher than that was in the 2010, like the primary Tea Party wave. And we are close to that. You know, I don't even know if we know how close, but probably within 7,000 or 8,000 votes of that high watermark. So the other piece of it is, we all know Plattner and others were the governor candidates were spending a massive amount of money. They had 4, 5, 6, 7, or 8 campaigns that were extremely well funded, spending a massive amount of money on get out the vote efforts on the Democrat side to their pool of voters. On our side, what I was witnessing with my own eyes were the candidates had built their models on who they thought were going to turn out, and they were trying to persuade those people. So it's essentially two different elections that occurred in June that were not, you know, the dynamics of which were very different. And people trying to draw comparisons between the two and turnout and make forecasts they're missing the point. We probably had less than $150,000 on our side spent on turnout to Republicans, and the Democrats could have had as much as $1.5 million or $2 million spent on turnout on their side.
14: And I think one other thought about that as we wrap up here, Jason, you know, the nature of Republican and Democratic voters are different, too. And right now, because of the shift towards working class voters and whatnot, Republicans are lower propensity than Democrats are. So in a primary election in June, where, you know, nobody, let's just be honest, nobody shows up, the higher propensity voters are more likely to be there. That doesn't mean much for the general election in Maine when like 70% of everybody turns out all the time. Right. So you are very likely to see a much more balanced electorate once you get to November, for sure.
15: And let's not forget the advertising that's going to be spent for the November election. You're not going to be able to live in Maine with an internet connection or even basic TV and not be bombarded with advertising about the election and the importance of the election, which, you know, there was advertising here, but it was not anywhere near the scale that we're going to see as we go through late summer and into the fall in this election.
14: Indeed. Well, we're going to have to stop there, Jason. Appreciate it as always. Thanks for being a part of the program, and we will talk again very soon, sir. Thanks a lot.
15: Always appreciate it. Thank you, Matt.
14: Cheers. Let's have a quick break here. We'll come back with more in a moment. 879-9426. That is the phone number, so give us a call now. What do you got for us in the newsroom, Jason Taylor?
16: Yeah, well, we'll have more, of course, on the ranked choice voting release coming up to be think today after they work for 8 or 10 hours. More on that on the way, bottom of the hour. Also, a former employee accused of placing hidden cameras at the Togas Veterans Affairs Facility in Augusta, pleading guilty. More on that as well. Nationally, the first named tropical storm of the Atlantic hurricane season continues to move slowly near the southern U.S., bringing intense rainfall and high wind overnight. More on that from ABC Bottom of the Hour. It's 7:21 right now. We've got 61 in Portland, and you're accurate with the forecast.
13: Windy and not as warm today with showers and even a heavy afternoon thunderstorm that can bring flooding, downpours, and damaging winds. High 67. Partial clearing and breezy. Low 61 tonight. I'm AccuWeather meteorologist Heather Zayer on Southern Maine's official weather station, News Radio 98.5 and AM 560 WGAN.
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0: 7:24. Well, in 7 seconds, it's 7:25. So, is that the FIFA thing? What is that? What was that?
1: That is the World Cup intro music. That's actually used before the match. That they use while they're discussing it. So, if you ever want to get into that conversation, we have it.
0: I see. 7:25 WGAN Morning News. Danny Martinetti, as we march on with the show, and upcoming next is Josh Filler, security analyst. Let's do the poll question while I'm thinking of it.

0: Yesterday I asked
1: 100%.
0: What, 100% is the answer?
1: Well, no, it should be 100%. That this poll question, a lot of conversation that was online in the wake of Elliot Cutler's repeated releases for violating his probation. Should Maine lawmakers pass a bill to strengthen laws against possession of child pornography? 97% are saying yes and no at 3%.
0: Who the hell are the three? I engineered this for 100%. I engineered because I wanted a statement. A statement from America about this being necessary.
1: Yeah, you gave a great statement, by the way, and I'll share it on our Facebook page as well, where you went really indeed. Quiet crickets was what I got out of it.
0: Oh, you're talking about my Facebook statement?
1: Yeah. Crickets. Nothing is happening.
0: I did that during the morning show. It took me like 2 hours because I was doing it in breaks and stuff like that. Yeah, but I mean, it's just trying to, I was trying to articulate the story of it because with as many probation violations as the guy has now, it's almost confusing to remember all of the various stops along the way and the multiple chances the guy had. The most offensive thing that I repeated more often than anything else was the statement by Judge Harold Stewart, excuse me, after his second violation. He's now had six. After his second violation, he said, "You're at the end of your road," or something like that. Basically, don't do it again. Don't screw with us again. Otherwise, you're not going to get bail. You're going back to jail. You are on probation. You have a suspended sentence, a four-year sentence suspended, I believe, was the overall number. He's on probation for 6 years, but he has a four-year suspended sentence. So you're absolutely able to be thrown in jail for the remainder of that suspended sentence. You were there for 8 months out of that entire four-year period. So you can go back for that. So you better not screw up again or else. And he did, and there was no or else. I mean, trying to track who has messed this up comes up with too many people. The judges, the DA, the lawyers in the case, the law itself, the lawmakers who haven't done anything about the law, etc. It's a big failure top to bottom. That, by the way, is your poll question sponsored by Classic Flooring. 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
7: ABC News, I'm Brian Clark. With the deal officially signed between the U.S. and Iran, ships are starting to move through the Strait of Hormuz. The agreement sets up a 60-day ceasefire to hammer out details on issues like Iran's nuclear program. This morning, Pentagon Chief Pete Hegseth took aim at allies that he says stood in the way of America's fight with Iran.
8: These allies, they put America's sons and daughters, our sons and daughters, at risk by denying them the predictable access, basing, and overflight that never should have been in question at all.
7: He told the NATO gathering the U.S. is now launching a review of American military deployments in Europe. Rain's falling at an almost unbelievable rate along parts of the Gulf Coast this morning. Radar's tracking some storms, dumping 6.5 inches per hour in parts of Louisiana. There are warnings for potentially life-threatening flooding. Millions of people expected in New York City today to celebrate the NBA champion New York Knicks with a parade. This is ABC.
9: 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Police have identified a man who was struck and killed by a vehicle in Portland Tuesday. They say 49-year-old Jason Ayers of Portland died in the hospital after he was hit Tuesday morning at the intersection of Marginal Way and Preble Street. The 82-year-old driver was not identified. So far, no charges have been filed in connection with that crash. A water main break in Gorham on Wednesday impacted traffic and left many residents without water. The break was reported on Route 302 or Roosevelt Trail near White's Bridge Road. Traffic was reduced to one lane while crews worked to repair that break. There was no timeline provided for when residents can expect to have water restored. A former employee accused of placing hidden cameras at the Togus Veterans Affairs Facility in Augusta pleading guilty. The Press Herald reports 47-year-old Michael Nicholas of Chelsea pleaded guilty to making false statements to federal officers. He's been accused of installing cameras over the area where firefighters sleep at the Togus facility and lying about it to federal agents. He faces up to 5 years in federal prison and $250,000 in fines. Ranked choice runoffs to determine the winners in last week's election are expected to wrap up today here in Maine. Results were expected for the Democratic and Republican primaries for governor, as well as the Democratic primary for Maine's 2nd Congressional District. The results are being delayed by an ongoing reconciliation process. Some vote totals and a digital record of ballots were not matching up in some towns, including South Berwick. Residents in Berwick, they are concerned about noise and environmental impacts from a new gravel and sand pit that could bring up to 20 trucks, dump trucks, every day except Sunday.
10: We get really low and get some really sketchy orange water sometimes, and we don't need to be adding another component into why does our water look funky by August.
9: Now, Mary Fuller says she's worried because the pit will be near Key Brook, which feeds into a drinking water. CBS 13 News reports the Berwick Town Select Board will hold a meeting for public comment coming up next Thursday. Well, it's been a decade since the greater Portland area introduced its express bus service, Metro Breeze. Celebrating the milestone, all Breeze rides are free today. Metro staff plan to be at the Yarmouth Farmers Market this afternoon to talk about the bus service and encourage residents to take advantage of today's Fare Free Day. Greater Portland Metro connects 8 communities with public transportation, plans to add an additional line to Scarborough later this year. Also plans for high-speed frequency service to and from Gorham from Portland. WGAN News Time is 7:34. We're checking the markets now. Dow Wednesday yesterday was down by 507. S&P lower by 91. NASDAQ was down by 354. Stock futures this morning. Currently the Dow is in the green, up by 112. S&P higher by 46. NASDAQ is up by 386.

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1: All right, we're back. It's 7:36 on the WGAN Morning News. It is Thursday morning, which is still blowing my mind a little bit. It's a very quick week. Seems to be cooking along here. And as I've said all morning, we're going to theoretically get those ranked choice voting answers today, sometime perhaps this afternoon. So I'll keep an eye out. We'll see. In the meantime, though, let's march on with the show. Every week at this time, we get an opportunity to speak with Josh Filler, security analyst, who is here to give us his take on a number of very important topics, not the least of which is the whole situation with Iran. Nice talking to you as always, Josh. How are things?
2: Doing well, Matt. How are you?
1: Very, very good. Appreciate it. So let me ask you this question. I think we now have what appears to be the text of this memorandum of understanding. We certainly have what the administration has said about it. J.D. Vance out there stumping quite a bit to spin in favor of it, et cetera, et cetera, et cetera. You have had some time to think and let it kind of soak into your brain a little bit about where we are and what this agreement does and does not do. Could you give me your impression of how this, I won't say war has ended, because I don't really think that that's true, but how at least we have made progress towards getting it ended, I suppose. What's your take on all of it?
2: So I go back to the beginning and I looked at the goals that the administration set for itself when the war started, and there were basically four of them. They wanted to prevent and end Iran's nuclear weapons capabilities. They wanted to destroy Iran's offensive ballistic missile capabilities, eliminate their naval capabilities, and to neutralize Iran's proxies, which are basically Hezbollah and Hamas. And as of right now, at this particular moment, none of those objectives have been achieved. And I don't think that the agreement as it's currently constructed is a pathway to getting there. It's not the final agreement. I agree with you that this is not the end of the war. I would frame it as potentially the end of the battle for the Strait of Hormuz. And I think that's what's ultimately driving all of this, is the president, the administration, desperately wants the Strait of Hormuz open for obvious reasons, energy, fertilizer, and so forth. The lack of those commodities making their way through, having, you know, significant negative impacts on our economy and the economies of our allies. And so in order to get the Strait opened, we have basically conceded to Iran's demands, and happy to go through what's in the actual MOU. Yeah. But I think in the end, Iran has won the battle for the Strait of Hormuz.
1: Okay, so let's go through what's actually in it. I was listening to J.D. Vance spinning on this one yesterday, and you know the way that he presents the case, you know, this is a sort of almost like staged agreement whereby if Iran is doing and accomplishing certain things, that is when the reward that we have in this agreement will ultimately come their way. Can you give me your overall assessment of the actual nuts and bolts of the real substance of this agreement, what's actually in it?
2: Yeah, the substance of it, there's a lot of caveats, a lot of conditions, a lot of future promises. And you got to go through each paragraph individually to see where the harder promises are and where they're not. Probably the softest promise is the $300 billion fund. Now, I happen to think its presence in the MOU is somewhat insulting. I mean, why Iran fired on its neighbors, including the Gulf Arab states, destroyed their infrastructure, but we're agreeing to somehow facilitate a fund of $300 billion for Iran's reconstruction. Now, no U.S. money is committed to going into this. In fact, no money is committed to going into it. So it's a bit of a paper tiger. But the fact that it's in there and the fact that we've agreed to at least facilitate its funding is, I think, a mistake. The opening of the Strait of Hormuz itself is only going to be free for 60 days. After 60 days, the Iranians, in working with Omar, is going to be free. Omar.

0: rather, is free to impose fees and tolls. And that's going to have to be worked out. But that was something that did not exist before the war and could become permanent once the war, if the war is ever settled. The other big one, Matt, is the export of Iran's oil. We're going to lift sanctions on that pretty quickly, although there is some wiggle room there. That's a huge win for the Iranians. That's hard cash that's going to go into their pockets, and the freeing of their frozen assets, which is about $24 billion in hard currency. So, there's I understand where the administration is coming from. They want to spin this to the best degree possible. But ask yourself this: if you read this document, does it come across as one that the United States negotiated from a position of strength or not?
1: Yeah, I already know the answer to that question, and I share your opinion on it. How much of this ultimately kind of boils down to the political risk the president has been taking by this, sort of stalemate stagnation that we've been living with for several months here, right? Obviously, we've got gas prices at a certain place, et cetera, et cetera. Midterms not looking that hot. Was this really just like a more or less desperate diplomatic attempt to try to salvage something that looks like a deal while you ended the thing that is politically threatening you? Is that really what this is all about?
0: I think so. I think that they were desperate again to get the Strait of Hormuz open, which, by the way, we don't even know if this MOU is going to stick, Matt. I mean, Trump has actually violated paragraph one when he threatened to bomb Iran, drop bombs on their heads. That actually violates paragraph one. So I don't know if this thing is going to stick or not. I mean, it brings Lebanon into the mix. The Israelis have shown no sign that they're going to give up in Lebanon, not to mention Hezbollah, that they'll stop firing on the Israelis from Lebanon. So I don't know if this thing's even going to get off the ground. But yes, I do think the president was stuck because the Iranians were more resilient than I think we thought they would be. And we thought that the blockade and that cutting them off to the rest of the world would cause them to capitulate. But instead, it really forced our hand because we were unwilling to accept the risk to our economy, going forward.
1: You mentioned the Israelis. I guess this would be my final question on this subject before I move on. But they clearly, and Netanyahu in particular, seems none too pleased, really, ultimately about this. I know they haven't said too much publicly, but every report we're getting suggests that the Israeli government, particularly the harder liner elements within it, are, they feeling like the administration betrayed them, feeling very upset that this deal was made. To what degree do you think Israel is willing to risk the ire of the American government by maybe, say, ignoring this deal? You mentioned that they're not going to stop seeing rockets fired into Israel, and they're not really all that incentivized to want to stop trying to go after Hezbollah and whatnot. Are they going to just pretend this never happened and just keep on keeping on, and thereby probably pissing off Trump and the administration and really their only major ally in the world left? Or are they going to swallow the bitter pill and ultimately, try to make good on it? What do you think?
0: I think if the Israelis are smart, they're going to have to let Hezbollah sort of lead the charge on this and show that they're acting in a defensive posture. I don't think they're going to leave southern Lebanon. I would be very surprised if they do that. The question is, how offensive are the Israelis going to be in Lebanon from this point forward? And if they're seen as the aggressor in the eyes, particularly of Trump and the rest of the world, then I think politically they could have some really big problems because if they lose Trump, their isolation would be quite extreme. So I think they've got to thread the needle here. I think Netanyahu is trying to do that, and it's reflected by the fact that he hasn't said anything, but I'm sure he is absolutely steaming over this. But the fact that he's keeping quiet tells me he's going to try to thread that needle with Trump.
1: All right, so to turn our attention to a totally different subject while I still have you, Josh Filler, I want to ask you about domestic stuff going on here in the United States, in particular threats and violence that is politically motivated. There was this story that I didn't get a chance to really cover too much yesterday on the show, but certainly was a big news story, which is this planned attack on the UFC event at the White House. And that's not the only thing, of course. There was also a plot to kill Erica Kirk, which is worth mentioning as well. The continued conversation about the increasing violence, particularly on America's left wing, towards President Trump and towards a lot of other figures on the political right, seems to be constant and growing. And I'm glad that these were foiled, and that's great, great news. But wow, where are we right now, Josh Filler? Tell me more.
0: Yeah, I mean, it's one of those things where you say, thank God it was foiled. The plot to attack the UFC was a multi-state conspiracy. I mean, it went from California to Ohio to Missouri. They never actually got to Virginia, which is where they were going to stage to attack the event at the White House. But they did acquire weapons, ammunition. They did some training. It was quite an elaborate conspiracy. And in fact, all of the conspirators have not been rolled up. I think they've arrested five or six of them. There's another dozen or so that they're looking for. And of course, there was a threat to bomb a Turning Point USA event that Erica Kirk was going to speak at in order to kill her and others in attendance. And what it really shows is there's no letting up here. And unfortunately, in this business, The bad guys only have to be right once, and they've been right before. I mean, you've had politically motivated killings and attacks from the left, including against the insurance executive in New York and others. So there's going to be more. And unfortunately, the longer it goes on and the more there are, somebody is going to get through. It would be nice if someone on the left in a leadership position would speak out against this, but you hear crickets, to use your term about Elliot Cutler. We hear nothing from the leadership on the left in this country.
1: No, we don't. And maybe as a final thought, as we wrap things up here, Josh, it's you know, always difficult for me to talk about this subject, because as somebody who is on the political right, I feel like complaining about or identifying and pointing at left-wing violence inherently makes it look like you are being partisan or being political, or that you have a blind spot for what your own side does and you're just blaming them for everything. But I also try really hard to be objective, and it just seems to me to be blindingly obvious that this problem with politically motivated violence is a much bigger problem on the left side of the aisle as it stands today than it is on the right. It's not like it's non-existent on the right, but it's just these things are constant. The anger is palpable. It's volcanic. The rhetoric that's used is existential. It seems to me to be different. And I'm curious if you think I'm being, and maybe yourself as being, fair here about all this stuff. Like, is it possible we have a blind spot? Is this actually worse on one side of the aisle or not?
0: I don't think we have a blind spot, and I'm with you. I try to be objective as well. I mean, I called the January 6th riot a riot when it happened. It was a riot. I didn't think it was an insurrection, because it would have been the first in modern history where the insurrectionists didn't bring any firearms. But putting that aside, yeah, you got to be willing to call your own side out and be honest about it. And there is right-wing political violence. There's no question about it. But it pales in comparison, as you said, to the scope and the scale of what is going on the left. I mean, repeated attempts to kill the president of the United States. Just look at Biden, look at Obama. There is nothing in comparison to what happened to them, to what's been going on with Trump. And that's your best barometer, I think, to gauge the differences between the two sides.
1: All right. Well, unfortunately, we are out of time, so we have to stop there. Appreciate it as always, Josh Filler, and we will talk again next Thursday. Thanks a lot, sir.
0: See you then.
1: All right, let's take a break. Come back with more in a moment. 879-9426. I want your calls. We haven't had very many today. Let's do it. Get in the running for caller of the week. Today is your day.
2: Get running. Wow.
1: The running. Get in the running.
2: Yeah.
1: What do you got for me on or in the newsroom, Jason Taylor, for this fine Thursday morning?
2: Well, we have a barn and attached house in Casco destroyed from a fire Wednesday. More on that. What they're still under investigation, by the way, that thing, how it happened. Also, it has been a wreck in New Orleans overnight with so much lightning and tornado warnings and rainfall rates of more than half a foot per hour there. That's because of some obviously system near the coast there of the southeast. And we'll get that more on that from ABC at the top of the hour here. Meanwhile, we've got 61 degrees in Portland at 7:50 our time. 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
3: Not as warm today, with showers and even a heavy afternoon thunderstorm that can bring flooding, downpours, and damaging winds. High 67. Partial clearing and breezy. Low 61 tonight. I'm AccuWeather meteorologist Heather Zehr on Southern Maine's official weather station, News Radio 98.5 and AM 560 WGAN.
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It is 7:54 WGAN Morning News. It is Thursday morning, and coming up at 8 o'clock, we do have Jesse Fairbanks from Maine Vintage Toys coming to the house as usual, and we always appreciate him being here. It's a nice turn we can take on a Thursday, and we will. After he is with us, though, the phones will be open, and as I said a moment ago, it is Thursday. We always make the decision on Caller of the Week on Thursday, so you got about an hour left if you want to get in the running and have an opportunity to get that mug and that tote bag signed with the golden pen. So call today. Call now.

0: 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Call, your operators are standing by. 879-9426. Let's go to Steve from Westbrook. Steve, how are you?
1: Hey, good morning, Matt.
0: Good morning.
1: Matt, whatever our differences are, like it or not, both of us are moving closer and closer on our skeptical view of Donald Trump. But for me, it's not just the flips, the flops, the flubs, and outright lying that bother me. I'm a practical guy about where all the money is headed. So when Trump suddenly announces that we won the war and somehow Iran gets paid $300 billion in the bargain, I'm just going to question Trump's rational fitness to act as president. My point, Matt, is Trump's monumental folly in starting this war in the first place. If Iran had ever launched a nuclear weapon at us, they know they'd be vaporized in 18 minutes.
0: Yes, that is true, Steve, but you and I have danced that little dance before, and that's not really what the risk ever was.
1: Well, what I resent is a couple of days ago, Mike Hall, Gunny Mike, called in. You know, forget the racist trope that he made against Iranians being crazy, suicidal fanatics. Matt, if they're crazy, they're crazy like a fox, because they've just strategically outfoxed a superpower in their asymmetrical struggle to survive. They're not suicidal in the least. And the nuke argument is a phony Islamophobic slur against them. They've just...
0: Why is that Islamophobic?
1: You know the stereotype. You know, the crazy suicide bomber type. They're not suicidal.
0: The Iranian government is the chief sponsor of international terrorism around the globe. Do you deny that?
1: They're not suicidal. I deny that, absolutely.
0: You deny the fact that the Iranian government is sponsoring terrorism around the globe.
1: They're sponsoring resistance to global corporate power.
0: Oh, come on.
1: So
0: Steve.
1: We're going to just...
0: So you have Hezbollah, or you have Al-Qaeda. I mean, you have literally any one of these groups. Walk into a coffee shop in Israel and blow up a bunch of kids, and that's the resistance against what? The billionaires, the oligarchs? Are we going to really start doing that? Please, dude. Please.
1: The Arab world was never radicalized until we intervene in the Arab world.
0: That is such nonsense, dude. That is not at all accurate. They didn't radicalize until the state of Israel was, well, first of all, that's not even true, but they didn't start doing suicide bombings in places like Jerusalem until the Jewish state existed. And it, you know, you want to talk about religious fear-mongering or religious, prejudice? Talk about the view of the Jews by, frankly, a lot of people, but certainly Islamic fundamentalist states like the Iranian government. Talk about their view of the Jews and what they want to do to any Jew that sets foot on territory they believe is theirs. Territory which, by the way, Steve, and I'm done with because we got to go to break, but territory which was stolen from Christians, which was stolen from Jews, which was, I mean, constantly in flux for the last several thousand years. Okay, it's ridiculous to believe you have perpetual ownership of it because the Muslim armies took it in the 700s. I mean, it's ridiculous. Christian armies took it back like 200 years later. Take a break. We'll be back with Jesse Fairbanks from Main Vintage Toys and your calls.
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5: From ABC News, I'm Brian Clark. Ships are moving through the Strait of Hormuz after President Trump and Iran's president signed a memorandum of understanding to end the war. The reasoning is being questioned, says ABC's Mary Bruce.
6: The president acknowledging Iran's stranglehold on the Strait was putting too much pressure on the American economy.
7: I didn't want to see economic catastrophe. If you kept this going, that could have happened.
6: But for weeks, the president has insisted the financial strain on Americans wasn't a motivating factor in his negotiations.
5: He's faced criticism from some Republicans. Senator Bill Cassidy called it the worst.

0: foreign policy blunder in decades. Harsh words today from Defense Secretary Pete Hegseth towards NATO allies. He said that their refusal to let the U.S. use their territories to strike Iran endangered American lives. He pledged a six-month review of the U.S. posture in Europe.
1: We're doubling down on our effort to make NATO what it always was supposed to be, a balanced alliance with Europe in the lead for its own defense, NATO 3.0.
0: Ukraine launched one of its biggest drone attacks on Russia since the invasion nearly 4 years ago. The mayor of Moscow says several drones hit an oil refinery. Flights from four airports were halted. The remnants of Tropical Storm Arthur dumping heavy rain along the Gulf Coast, says ABC Chief Meteorologist Ginger Z.
2: It has been a wreck in New Orleans overnight. So much lightning and tornado warnings. Also, rainfall rates more than a half foot per hour. That is so hard to do. The atmosphere is just pouring. And that's why we see a rare high risk level 4 out of 4 in parts of Mississippi, Alabama, Florida Panhandle today. But a significant flood risk that goes all the way up to Atlanta.
0: Several major events in major cities today. In New York this morning, millions of fans expected for the Knicks NBA championship parade in Chicago. It's the dedication ceremony for the Obama Presidential Center. 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
5: 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Final ranked choice tabulations will be run today to determine the winners in key primary races here in Maine after some discrepancies delayed the process yesterday. The Maine Chief Deputy Secretary of State, Kate McBrien, says there's still work to be done before the results can be released.
6: If we think we've got another 8 hours, 10 hours ahead of us at 6 o'clock at night, I don't think that's realistic. We all actually need sleep as well.
5: CBS 13 News reports the ranked choice process is being run to determine the winners in the Democratic and Republican primaries for governor, as well as the Democratic primary for Maine's 2nd District. Now, meanwhile, Biddeford's city clerk says reporting from conservative media outlets about a missing thumb drive containing election results misrepresented what happened. City Clerk Lisa Ward says she accidentally sent local election results to Augusta instead of state results and denies claims that the ranked choice process was the cause of her oversight.
7: Well, that's not true, actually. We have to send that information to the state regardless.
5: Ward says a detective was sent to pick up the correct thumb drive within an hour and no voting data was lost. And police have identified the man who was struck and killed by a vehicle in Portland Tuesday. That's 49-year-old Jason Ayers of Portland. He died in the hospital after he was hit Tuesday morning at the intersection of Marginal Way and Preble Street. The 82-year-old driver has not been identified, and so far no charges have been filed in connection to that crash and pedestrian hit. A man accused of killing a Portland group home employee has been found not competent to stand trial. That's Armando Negrete. He faces murder charges in the death of Marlene McNeil at the Shalom House facility back in May. Negrete is being charged with intentional or knowing murder after police say he stabbed McNeil at that group home. Prosecutors say Negrete may be competent, though, to stand trial after proper treatment and will remain in state health and human services custody in the meantime. A barn and attached house in Casco are destroyed from a fire Wednesday. That fire was reported on Poland Springs Road, which was shut down between Edwards and Webb's Mills Road while crews battled that blaze. No injuries, but both the barn where the fire started and the house are considered a total loss. Fire Marshal's office still investigating the cause of that fire. Police are asking for help identifying two dirt bike riders who fled from a traffic stop in Wells. The York County Sheriff Sheriff's Office says a deputy tried to stop the two Monday afternoon near Wire Road. They say the pair continued towards the Branch Brook watershed area where dirt bikes are prohibited. The Bob Scott County Sheriff's Office has released the names of two people killed in separate crashes this month.
8: Police say a pedestrian who was hit by a car in Bradford on June 2nd has been identified as 95-year-old Chester Micho de Bradford, who died at the scene. No charges have been filed in that crash. A second crash on June 8th in Eddington killed 50-year-old Wendell Thayer of Bradford, who struck a work vehicle that was legally parked in a breakdown lane head-on. That crash is under investigation, but no charges are expected. I'm Frankie Azzarotta, News Radio WGAN.
5: West Marine stores in Portland and Southwest Harbor are among 59 across the country that are closing down after the company filed for bankruptcy last month. West Marine is closing almost a third of its stores nationwide as part of a restructuring agreement reached in U.S. bankruptcy court. West Marine's website shows widespread clearance sales with some items more than 70% off. The company has not said when the Portland and Southwest Harbor stores will be closing. WGAN News Time is 8:06. We're checking the markets now. From Wednesday, yesterday, Dow was down by 507, S&P off by 91, NASDAQ was down by 354. Stock futures this morning, currently the Dow is in the green, up by 94, S&P higher by 49, the NASDAQ is up by 417 right now. Checking sports.
9: The Boston Red Sox were shut out by the Toronto Blue Jays last night at Fenway, 3-0. The Red Sox will try to avoid being swept by the Jays when they play the series finale this afternoon. The Portland Sea Dogs made a late-inning comeback on Tuesday. Last night it was the Somerset Patriots' turn as they came back from a 4-1 deficit to win it in extra innings 5-4. Same two teams tonight at Hadlock Field. And the Hearts of Pine are off till tomorrow when they travel to New York to play Westchester SC. Andy Mountain News Radio, WGAN.
5: Thank you for the forecast. Heather's there.
10: Windy and not as warm today with showers and even a heavy afternoon thunderstorm that can bring flooding, downpours, and damage. Winds, high 67. Partial clearing and breezy, low 61 tonight.
5: 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Next high tide of Portland Harbor is coming up at 2:38 this afternoon. 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
11: It's 8:08 on the WGAN Morning News, and it is the third hour of our program on Thursday morning, and here, once again, is Jesse Fairbanks for Maine Vintage Toys. There's no election to mess you up this time. There's no problems where Jesse Fairbanks can't join us. He is here, and he is better than ever. It's nice to see you again, sir. How are things?
12: Doing fantastic. Yeah. How are you?
11: Well, we're already at the midpoint of June. How did that happen, right? We're about to hit the summer solstice.
12: And the weeks have been going by fast. I mean, you mentioned it earlier, but man, week to week is just crazy.
11: Very, very fast. How is the summer sales going at Maine Vintage Toys?
12: Fantastic. We're packed full.
11: How would you compare it to last year? Is it up?
12: Actually, we're up. So last year, between 24 and 25, we're up 125% because that was a lot of that was, you know, TCG and all of that. So compared to last year, up 125%. Every month this year, we've been up 30% over that.
11: Man, you're raking it.
12: Yeah, it's crazy.
11: Well done, sir. See, I think I asked you a year or two ago. I was like, you know, franchises.
12: Yeah.
11: Franchises. Maine Vintage Toys could take over the whole world.
12: I don't know.
11: But he wants to stay in the empire he's building right now, friends. He does.
12: To be able to deliver quality, customer service. So,
11: indeed. 650 Main Street, if you want to stop by and contribute to that ever-growing empire I was just talking about. Jesse Fairbanks always brings some trivia with him as he joins us on this fine Thursday. Dip in that nostalgia well a little bit here and see if you guys know the answer to the question that is upcoming here in a moment. If you do, you win some Maine Vintage Toys swag. You can stop by 650 Main Street. Pick up said swag after your glorious victory. Dial in now, 879-9426, if you think you know the answer to this question. What is it?
12: A little summer trivia.
11: Summer trivia.
12: All right.
11: Okay.
12: Invented in 1968, this once popular backyard game became a hit in the 1970s, but its sharp, weighted design led to a full U.S. ban in 1988. What was this controversial lawn pastime?
11: Sharp, weighted design.
12: And I can't believe they took, 18, 20 years to actually ban this? They finally got so sick of all the complaints and injuries, fatalities.
11: Fatalities? Yeah. This thing killed people.
12: Yeah.
11: I don't think I know the answer.
12: No?
11: I don't think I know.
12: Wow, I thought somebody would get this quick.
11: Yeah, I had a very bad answer, but I don't think it's right. No, I don't know. So 879-9426. If you think you know the answer to this very dangerous game that we apparently in the United States used to play with each other. Yeah. I mean, is it more or less dangerous than 4th of July fireworks that you blow up in your hand?
12: It's got to be.
11: It's got to be
12: up
11: there.
12: Well, they haven't banned fireworks. I mean, kind of. Right?
11: Well, they did in Maine for a while. We actually legalized them back in 2011.
12: Yeah.
11: I always, when I had fireworks when I was a kid, it was always because somebody went to New Hampshire and bought them and smuggled them over state lines. And then you blew up bottle rockets and, you know, usually it was, you know, those barrels that people that they use for construction. Mm-hmm. You can go get one of those mm-hmm. barrels, throw a bottle rocket in that. That was a lot of fun. 879-9426. If you think you know the answer to this question, mm-hmm. and Bill thinks he knows the answer to this question, Bill, what do you got for me?
13: It's got to be lawn jarts.
12: It is lawn jarts.
11: Lawn jarts?
12: Jarts was actually the brand name because they combined javelin and darts. You never heard of lawn darts, Matt?
11: Lawn jarts?
12: Yeah.
11: I swear to God, I don't have the slightest idea what you're talking
12: really?
11: About.
12: Really?
11: Yeah, I'm looking at it now.
13: Quite the thing.
12: Yeah, so they were
13: people
12: these...
13: People get all drunk and throw them.
12: Yeah. They were these giant darts you threw up into the air, and you tried to get them into these like mini hula hoop type circles. And they were like sharp, pointed, heavy darts.
11: I'm looking at these
12: them,
11: right now.
12: Yeah, wing them up into the
11: they
12: air.
11: They do apparently have jarts now that they have that are made of plastic, and they... Maybe they're weighted or something like that, but they look much less dangerous than the actual darts with like long metal points.
12: I can't believe they went 20 years. I mean, these things are sticking in people's heads and everything else.
11: There's a YouTube video here for do-it-yourself lawn darts. If you want to make your own dangerous weapon, you can do that. Bill, congratulations. You have won. Victorious Bill. You stop by 63 Main Street and pick yourself up some swag, sir. Congratulations. Nice talking to you, Bill.
12: So you never?
11: I have never even heard of this.
12: Wow.
11: I don't know. Is this, I mean, you said it was banned in the, what, the 70s?
12: No, it was banned in 1988.
11: Oh, 88. Okay.
12: 88.
11: So, yeah. I guess we were more bocce ball people.
12: Well, yeah.
11: You know?
12: That's still popular, I guess.
11: Well, that was my first thought when you said like lawn game and something that was heavy and weighted. I was like, oh, you're going to, the bocce ball. But then you were like sharp, pointed fatalities. I was like, okay, maybe not.
12: Now, what was the other one? Croquet, right?
11: Croquet, whatever.
12: When you hit the ball,
11: yes, of
12: right?
11: course.
12: Okay, with the like mallet type thing.
11: Yeah, isn't that just polo?
12: I think so,
11: basically,
12: but without the water.
11: But with no, I mean no. That's water polo.
12: Water polo.
11: I'm talking about polo, like polo. You know, the aristocrat,
12: right.
11: The British,
12: yeah,
11: and their horses,
12: the horses.
11: throwing your mallet at a ball and just knocking it over.
12: What about badminton?
11: I love badminton. I
12: felt like I played that all the time.
11: I had a badminton. Net set up last summer.
12: Okay.
11: And it ended up getting kind of destroyed a little bit. But it was fun. I like badminton a lot.
12: What, pickleball maybe took the place of badminton?
11: I don't know.
12: Are people still doing badminton?
11: I can't with the pickleball. I can't. Like, I get it, but I just... It's... What is it? Is it table tennis? Is it tennis?
12: Yeah.
11: It's neither. It's somewhere between both of them. It's pickleball. I think part of my hesitation with pickleball is that Ken Altshuler, my former radio partner, picked up pickleball 10 years ago, something mm-hmm. quite a while ago. And when he did, pickleball was like just an old person sport.
12: Yeah.
11: It was like, if you're 70 and you're trying to stay active, you play pickleball. And I was like, okay, this isn't for me.
12: No.
11: This is not my sport.
12: Now, is the ball, is it, I've never played it. Is it harder, rubber ball? Is it like
11: I think it has a little weight to it. I've never played it myself, but I think it has a little weight to it.
12: Okay.
11: But that it's also not like a solid ball, obviously not like a lacrosse ball or anything like that. I think it's kind of like a light plastic ball.
12: Okay.
11: Because when they hit it, it goes like...
12: Almost like a wiffle ball?
11: Yes, but heavier, I think.
12: Okay.
11: I think it's like a heavy wiffle ball. I think. Yeah. I could be wrong about that. If you're old and you play this game, go ahead and call
12: us
11: up.
12: You're an aging gentleman.
11: But that's the thing. It's not anymore. Like there's like competitive pickleball leagues with like 20-year-olds that are playing it. Like,
12: they had
11: really?
12: Leaf is a company that makes sports cards and hobby and stuff. And they actually had a pickleball hobby box that had like professional pickleball players that signed these cards and stuff. It was
11: the actual pickleball.
12: It looks like
11: a wiffle ball.
12: Yeah, it does.
11: This one's biodegradable. Look at that. Ooh, save the earth while you're playing pickleball. But it looks also like it's thick plastic. So I have to imagine that it's got a little substance to it.
12: More holes.
11: More.
12: I just got a text. A wiffle ball, but with more holes and same weight.
11: Same weight as a wiffle ball.
12: Yep.
11: Okay.
12: That's what the expert.
11: Well, then it would float pretty well, I would say then. Okay.
12: Yeah.
11: Huh. How interesting.
12: Do people still play wiffle ball?
11: I think so. My kids do. Yeah, sure. Certainly. Although the wiffle ball stuff is definitely different. If you ever go to Dick's Sporting Goods or something like that and then go find like the plastic baseball bats, they have these things called blitz balls now.
12: Okay.
11: My kids use those, and they're basically wiffle balls, but they don't have holes in them. They have like they're almost like they almost look like a crystal. They're like these like almost diamond-esque like shape to it, and I guess that does air resistance in some interesting ways. And you throw the blitz ball, and it does a lot of the same things that a wiffle ball does, but it's a solid ball.
12: Oh, okay.
11: And the bats aren't like the thin yellow, you know, bat that you would always have in wiffle ball. They're like actual bats that have like a barrel to it and stuff like that.
12: See, I like the other one that had the bigger, the fatter bat and more of a solid, cheap plastic ball.
11: Yes. Man, those things you can tank. Thing. Yeah, those
12: are so good.
11: Did you ever play twang ball?
12: Never heard of it.
11: Sir, you've never heard
12: of
11: it.
12: Well, you never heard of lawn darts.
11: You're right. So. I didn't hear it. Good point. I have no room to say anything right now, but we used to play it in like recess when I was growing up. Twang ball is just baseball with a tennis racket and a tennis ball. So you have somebody, and you kind of like have a pitcher who's like a softball pitcher. It's like an underhand.
12: Yeah.
11: Although you can throw it overhand, I suppose. But anyway, you're up to bat with your tennis racket.
12: Never heard of this.
11: Holy Jesus, does that thing fly.
12: Wow.
11: If you swing it like a baseball bat and you connect to it, that ball will go 400 feet. I mean, it's gone.
12: Why isn't this a sport?
11: I got to tell you, it should
12: be. Awesome.
11: It should be. And they should not only make it a sport, they should have special modified rackets that are a little longer. That still have the kind of paddle part of the racket or whatever, just like a bigger surface area.
12: Something here.
11: I might start something up here. I mean, somebody just like thought of, hey, something. Let's bring a wiffle ball and paddles from our tabletop tennis thing and throw it on a tennis court and call it pickleball. Somebody thought of that. How old is this sport? Was this something that was old and then like was trendy all of a sudden, or did they invent it like 10 years ago?
12: It just popped up, 10 years ago. Out of nowhere.
11: You know what they're going to do someday? It's going to be, we're going to have an interview like 20 years from now, and you're going to be like, do you remember when pickleball became a thing? And it's going to be like a memory that we'll be nostalgic about.
12: It'll be a trivia question.
11: It will. That's what it's going to be. This sport with a wiffle ball sized and weighted wiffle ball that looks like table tennis is taking America by storm in the 2000s. that's horrible. Oh my God. That's now reminding me of like the oldie stations playing 90s music.
12: Yeah.
11: That's how old we have become.
12: Wild.
11: Sadly. Mm. All right. Well, unfortunately, we're out of time. Jesse Fairbanks for Maine Vintage Toys. Always love when you stop by. Thanks for being here as always. Make sure you stop by 650 Main Street, especially if you're billing you win.
12: Yeah.
11: If you're billing you win, you got to go. You got to go pick up some stuff and buy a whole bunch of stuff while you're there. It's not like he doesn't have tons of stuff.
12: Everything.
11: Hey, the He-Man movie's out. There's always Masters of the Universe stuff there. Like, although it did flop from what I saw.
12: Yeah,
11: it's apparently flopping.
12: I haven't gone to see it yet.
11: Massively. But it actually got good reviews. So it's like, it's just...
12: Whatever. I'll still see it.
11: I'm going to go see it. I will eventually. But anyway, thanks for being here as always, Jesse. We'll see you next Thursday. Take a break now. Mm-hmm. Head into the newsroom. Talk to Jason Taylor. Jason, what do you have for us on Thursday morning?
5: Well, I've got some pickleball trivia. Was invented in Bainbridge Island in Washington. I know that because I moved here from Washington State.
11: Really?
5: Big deal there. Yeah.
11: What year?
5: Now that I'm going to say it's more recent. Not that recent. Actually, it might go back. I think it might go back to the '60s.
12: Oh, wow.
11: That's a ways back there, Jason Taylor.
5: Well, the Google machine you might go check out. But they just had a celebration of it being invented there back in 22 or whenever when I was here. So that's
11: I've learned something today.
5: Golly gee, how about that? All right, here's what we're going to learn at the bottom of the hour with news. There's relief in Hallowell after a car went flying down the road near City Hall, nearly hit pedestrians in the process. Lots of drama there. Tell you about that. Also, we're learning new details this morning on the ceasefire deal with Iran, with some financial relief on the horizon for Tehran. More on that from ABC, bottom of the hour. 62 right now in Portland at 820. 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
10: Windy and not as warm today with showers and even a heavy afternoon thunderstorm that can bring flooding, downpours, and damaging winds. High 67. Partial clearing and breezy. Low 61 tonight. I'm AccuWeather meteorologist Heather Zehr on Southern Maine's official weather station. 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
11: All right, it is 8:23 on the WGAN Morning News. We love hearing from you, so go ahead and give us a call, 879-9426. That's the phone number, so call us today. Text lines have been very active, so keep on texting on, 879-9426 as well. And you can email me, Matt at WGAN.com. Many great ways of contacting the show, so please do so. We got a few minutes now, and we will have a half hour next for your calls. Either one is fine, so go ahead and give us a buzz whenever. Mary from Scarborough is first up. Mary, please tell me what's on your mind.
21: So I get this sense, like, what are we doing here? I was at Walmart in Scarborough yesterday returning something that unfortunately I bought in error. And there was quite a line, and in front of me quite a few, what I could tell was immigrants because of the language that they spoke. While I'm standing there in a long line, the one gentleman that worked at Walmart was basically taking information for each one of these individuals to send money back to Somalia. Now, he said, I could hear him say, your SNAP debit card. But maybe it was, I just feel like, are they receiving money to then send back to Somalia? Are we giving them extra money on a debit card so they can... They're not living on it. They're sending it back to Somalia.
11: Well, I have no idea what they're doing with it, but I don't think that there is any sort of scheme by which to funnel the money intentionally to Somalia, but that is the effect that that happens because money's fungible, and if you give money to any group of people, they will use it for whatever purpose they want, and that's largely the point of oftentimes Mexican immigration. Like when you're talking about people that jump the border down in Texas, a great deal of the number of folks that do that actually aren't even in America forever. They, you know, stay here for 5 years or whatever. They raise a whole bunch of money and then they bring it back to Mexico. When they either go back or get deported back or whatever else, they do that constantly. It's an element of having a migrant population in any country or state.
21: Yeah, it feels like they're not using it or, putting it back into the community. They're sending it somewhere else. And, I mean, if this is monies that were funded to them to live here, taxpayer money, then, I don't know, it just felt like, is that where the money's going? It just was a bad feeling.
11: Yeah,
21: I had.
11: No, I get it. And I think this is one of the many strong arguments for why you don't do welfare benefits from the American Treasury for non-citizens. I mean, this is something that LePage used to fight over all the time. Welfare benefits for non-citizens was a big item on his list of things that he wanted to stop doing. And as soon as Janet Mills took over, she snapped her fingers and that rule was gone. So this is what happens. And no one particularly likes it because it's basically your tax dollars that are going to people who are not, you know, American citizens and oftentimes won't be staying here. And even if they are, they may be using that money for purposes that really the American taxpayers don't want. So I feel what you're talking about, Mary. I get it. Totally do. Thanks.
21: Well, I listen to you every day and I just want to say you do a great job. Your words are wisdom. So thank you.
11: Oh, that's very nice of you, Mary. Thank you very much. And great call. Thanks. I appreciate you calling in. Sadly, I'm pretty much out of time in this segment, but on the other side of this break, we will have more time for you, 879-9426. If you'd like to be a part of the program, by all means, call. The text line is also open. Again, same phone number, 879-9426. And I got a bunch of people to get back to. I will on this break, I hope. And then you can email me, matt@wgan.com, if you want to send a thought or two that way. It's good for longer form stuff, usually, if you want to do that. So we're going to take that break. We'll be back on the other side of it with probably your calls to close the show and a few thoughts for me as well. 879-9426. Stay tuned. We'll be right back on WGAN.
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1: ABC News, I'm Brian Clark. The Memorandum of Understanding has been signed by the leaders of both the United States and Iran. That means the 60-day window is open for the sides to negotiate on tougher issues like Iran's nuclear program. But there are some immediate effects.
2: Under the deal, Iran and the country of Oman will administer the strait, something that was not the case before the war. The waterway will reopen toll-free, but it's unclear if that will hold when the 60 days runs out. In return for reopening the strait, Iran will see immediate financial relief. For the first time in years, the U.S. lifting restrictions, allowing Iran to freely sell oil.
1: It's ABC's Mary Bruce. Another key part of the deal, Israel's attacks on Hezbollah in Lebanon are supposed to stop. Sources tell ABC News Israel's now negotiating with the U.S. on keeping IDF troops there. Nationwide, AAA says gas is averaging just under $4 a gallon and torrential rain is falling across parts of the Gulf Coast.
3: 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Well, the Gilgo Beach killer responsible for the death of eight women, including a minor, going to spend life in prison without parole. That's Rex Huerman. His victims included a 22-year-old Megan Waterman from Scarborough, whose daughter Lillian is now speaking out.
4: This has been a long day coming, and from this day forward, stop saying his name, stop putting his face everywhere. Put the girl's face, put their names, and make it known that we are the ones who live on for them.
3: Huerman pleaded guilty in April to killing eight women in the murder spree dating back to 1996, leaving many of their remains on Gilgo Beach in New York. Police have identified the man who was struck and killed by a vehicle in Portland Tuesday. 49-year-old Jason Ayers of Portland died in the hospital after he was hit Tuesday morning at the intersection of Marginal Way and Preble Street. The 82-year-old driver, he's not been identified, and so far no charges have been filed in connection with that crash. A water main break in Gorham on Wednesday impacted traffic and left many residents without water. The break was reported on Route 302 or Roosevelt Trail near White's Bridge Road. Traffic was reduced to one lane while crews worked to repair that break, Major Road 302. There was no timeline provided for when residents can expect to have water restored. A former employee accused of placing hidden cameras at the Togus Veterans Affairs facility in Augusta pleading guilty. The Press Herald reports 47-year-old Michael Nicholas of Chelsea pleaded guilty to making false statements to federal officers. He's been accused of installing cameras over the area where firefighters sleep at the Togus facility and lying to it about it to federal agents. He faces up to 5 years in prison and $250,000 in fines. Ranked choice runoffs to determine the winners in last week's election are expected to wrap up today. Results are expected for the Democratic and Republican primaries for governor here in Maine, as well as the Democratic primary for Maine's second congressional district. The results are being delayed by an ongoing reconciliation process. Some vote totals and a digital record of ballots were not matching up in some towns, including South Berwick. There's relief in Hallowell after a car went flying down the road near City Hall and nearly hit a pedestrian, or many of them, in the process. The city says that a floor mat in that car got stuck on the accelerator that caused the car to careen out of control. They said the car became airborne, hit a lamppost, and missed a code enforcement officer by only inches before coming to a stop. Hollywood City staff says there were luckily no injuries in that close call. WGA News Time, 8:34. Markets yesterday, Dow Wednesday down by 507, S&P lower by 91, NASDAQ was down 354. Stock futures this morning, Dow is in the green, up by 221 now, S&P higher by 60, NASDAQ is up by 469. Checking sports.
5: The Boston Red Sox were shut out by the Toronto Blue Jays last night at Fenway, 3-0. The Red Sox will try to avoid being swept by the Jays when they play the series finale this afternoon. The Portland Sea Dogs made a late inning comeback on Tuesday. Last night it was the Somerset Patriots' turn as they came back from a 4-1 deficit to win it in extra innings 5-4. Same two teams tonight at Hadlock Field. And the Hearts of Pine are off till tomorrow when they travel to New York to play Westchester SC. Andy Mountain News Radio, WGAN.
3: Back over the forecast. 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
2: Windy and not as warm today with showers and even a heavy afternoon thunderstorm that can bring flooding, downpours, and damaging winds. High 67. Partial clearing and breezy. Low 61 tonight.
3: 62 in Portland, 836 next.

0: Excited out of Portland Harbor, 2:38 this afternoon. I'm Jason Taylor. 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

0: just good enough and smart enough and worth it. So let's see what you got for us. So call in now, 879-9426. That is the phone number. Today is, in theory, ranked choice voting results day. So if all goes according to plan, which it didn't yesterday, and they can make the magic robots spit out a result that we just have to trust is the right one, we would get our numbers sometime probably in the afternoon. So we'll see. I will certainly probably, possibly, have something to react to tomorrow when we do Eye on Politics or Coffee and Politics. Eye on Politics. There's too many segments on the show. Coffee and Politics with Greg Lagerquist. We'll have plenty of results to break down probably tomorrow. I think. Maybe. Let's go to the phones now, though. 879-9426. John from Falmouth. How are you this morning, sir?
1: Good, man. How are you?
0: Very good.
1: Boy, talk about a major case of TDS affliction. Steve is just gone. But I just want to make a couple quick comments on the Iran situation from yesterday and a little bit that's been said today.
0: Yes.
1: Three major points. You know, we have stopped them from developing a nuclear bomb right now. And in their own words, they said they were ready to do that. They've got absolutely no military left at all. And I would say generally the support from all the Middle Eastern countries is for what America has done so far.
0: So you're viewing the whole thing as a positive, like as a win?
1: Well, right now, yes. And even if it doesn't, you know, there is still a lot to play out with the Strait and all that stuff. But, you know, I would say right now there's no question it's been successful. I mean, you couldn't have had a more impeccable military campaign than what went on. I mean, to accomplish what we did with no boots on the ground, that's unbelievable.
0: That is true, but I would say one of the things that argues against that is that military victories are only half the story, and it comes down to what you're left with in the end. I mean, we had a rather stunning and very quick military victory in Afghanistan, for instance, and then we were there stuck for, you know, the better part of 20 years.
1: Well, you just said the key words. We were there. We're not there right now in Iran.
0: True, but I think the point that critics would make, and I don't know exactly where I am on this right now. I'm a little more skeptical than you are, but I think the point critics would make would be that what you said is true, but at, you know, a year, 2 years in the future, are they developing a nuclear weapon? Is that regime still in place? Have they rebuilt their military? What's the, you know, situation diplomatically look like, etc.? And there's not a lot of optimism that I have that those things will be vastly improved from where we started in the end. The only thing that I think is a true win is the degradation of the nuclear program to some degree. But they've shown repeatedly that when we, you know, use those bunker buster bombs and we destroy their facilities and stuff like that, they have others and they're up and running again pretty quickly to continue doing what they were doing. The thing that I'm holding out hope for that would make me say this was successful is if they indeed do, in these negotiations they're doing for the next 60 days, if they do come up with some kind of an agreement in the end of it that I feel honestly has the teeth necessary to prevent them from actually continuing to develop one for real. If that happens, then I say it's a win. If it doesn't, then I'm not sure what the point was. It's kind of where I'm at.
1: But also the money it will take to rebuild their military, to rebuild their nuclear program, to fund terrorism. I mean, they just can't do it all real strongly.
0: That's a good point.
1: You know, in the situation they're in now.
0: No, it's a good point. It does strain their resources a lot. The only problem with that point is that what they're going to do is still do it. They will just sacrifice anything that helps their own people. They won't build roads. They won't build schools. Right. They'll just build bombs, and they'll give them to Hezbollah. I mean, or in theory. I mean, again, that's big what if, right? Like, if there is some way where they come out of this and that kind of stuff stops, then that's a massive win. I don't trust the regime, and since the regime didn't get replaced, I'm skeptical that the future is going to look all that different. That's all.
1: Yeah, it certainly could play out that way.
0: Yeah, no, it's great call, good thoughts, John, and I'm more or less there with you for a lot of it. I do think that there's absolutely things you can point at that say this. I mean, that's what J.D. Vance was doing yesterday, right? Like, this was worth doing and successful, and we got something out of it. Where I'm less clear and where I'm skeptical or pessimistic is that any sort of long-term change?

0: change has occurred as a result of this. I mean, getting rid of the Ayatollah is great, but when the new Ayatollah is there and the same clerical government is there and the same regime is ultimately there with different people, I'm not really convinced that's any better. Just because he sucked and he was a villain and he was a terrorist. I mean, just because that was true doesn't mean that the new people aren't, especially if they're in the same ideological mold, if not more radicalized than he was. That's concerning. That says to me that they're going to maybe behave for a while to try to appear like they're making good on the agreement that comes out of it, but that ultimately in the end they're going to do exactly what they've always done, which is try to support groups that terrorize the Israelis and terrorize us and terrorize the Europeans and terrorize everyone with tactics that are not, I'm sorry to Steve, they're not freedom fighter tactics. They are terrorist tactics, and they're funded by Iran. Iran is always the end terminus of who funded this. When you have any kind of situation in the Middle East develop where you have a terrorist entity that is trying to strike, particularly at Israel, you will find that it ultimately ends at Iran, and it's not a struggle for their future. It's a hatred of the Jewish state and the Jewish people, and an attempt to exterminate them. I mean, the most compelling argument that anybody can ever make, which is true, is to ask you to consider what would happen if you allowed one side to like win, to disarm the other side. If Israel disarmed, say, the Palestinians, disarmed Hezbollah, disarmed Iran, disarmed their adversaries, what would happen to those adversaries? The answer is nothing. The Israelis would more or less live in peace. They would not be striking at things all the time. If the reverse was true and you disarmed the Israelis and you empowered and gave, military superiority, weapons, the ability to destroy at a large scale to groups like Hezbollah, the Palestinian, Hamas, the terrorists that are in that region, the Iranians, etc., what would happen to Israel? And the answer of that is get wiped off the face of the planet. In an actual genocide, I have to say, because that word's been tossed around a lot lately. If you want to know what a genocide really is, disarm the Jews in Israel, hand a whole bunch of weapons to Hamas, and see what ends up happening. Because that would be an ethnic cleansing of millions of people. That would be what an actual genocide looks like. It's an important element of the story, I think. Let's go to the phones. Jim from Scarborough, I believe, was next. Jim, let's go to him.
1: Hello. Hello, Matt. I have vivid memories of lawn jarts.
0: You have, I got more texts about lawn jarts in the last 30 minutes than I've had on any subject in quite a while. I guess you guys all fondly remember it. I just never got there.
1: They were introduced when I was, I think, 10 years old. My parents used to host these big backyard barbecues with a bunch of cousins, and the adults would all drink and play lawn jarts. What could possibly go wrong?
0: So one texter said that his wife has a scar on her knee from lawn jarts.
1: Oh, yeah.
0: Which
1: I remember my brother getting one stuck in his leg. But after the adults were done, and they went to play cards, then they turned us loose. We had a bunch of, 7 through 14-year-olds out there chucking these things around.
0: What could go wrong? What could go wrong?
1: Fortunately, after a couple of years of bad press, they just suddenly disappeared, and we never saw them again. So, but I remember it very well.
0: Yeah. Well, they I guess are out there now. I guess they have new generation lawn jarts, but they don't have the pointy metal tips that will kill you. So that's good news. Thanks, Jim. Appreciate the call. 879-9426. Let me do Brian in Portland. Brian, how are you?
2: I'm good. How are you doing this morning?
0: Very good.
2: Hey, listen, I want to thank the people over there at the Main Wire. I've been following them recently on the socials. And they've been doing a really good job of highlighting, the amount of needles they're finding, not just on the streets, but in our woods, off the trails and whatnot. And so I have a question. It's probably rhetorical for our audience here, but where are the environmentalists that made us switch over from plastic straws to cardboard straws? Where are they on this topic? Where's the environmental impact studies?
0: Oh, my God, I hate those straws.
2: I'm guessing these things have got to be a lot more toxic for our environment. not just, you know, to the humans walking through these trails, but, you know, I mean, what's the impact this has on the spotted owl, on frogs?
0: Yeah, I mean, it's a fair point to be made. I mean, that's really the weakness of any of these advocates that think that these incredibly generous needle programs are wise, like setting aside the social cost, setting aside what it does to the actual addict community. Like, it is a menace to local businesses. It's a menace to cleanliness and environmental cleanup. It's a menace to the people that actually have to clean it up. Like, there's every possibility of disease transmission or injury or anything else from just cleaning those things up. It's awful. And yet the advocates of it just do not back off of it because I've never quite understood why. I think it's part of this like almost weaponized compassion. This like what is it the Gadsad says? Weaponized is the only word I can think of right now. But it's basically when you have so much compassion and empathy for those around you that it basically overrides your common sense. And it ends up producing really bad things for not only you, but them and the rest of us all along the way. But you just can't let go of that empathy. You can't let go of that sympathy. And so you continue on with insane things like this program.
2: Oh, yeah. I know exactly the psychological paradox you're talking about. It has to do with losing your own values while you're immersed in empathy for somebody else. And that, you know, that's a loss of your
0: suicidal empathy. That's what he calls it. Suicidal empathy. Go. Yeah. Because it ultimately leads to you doing harm to yourself and everyone around you. Even though you don't intend that, you don't mean that, it is your compassion that is used against you in a lot of ways. That's the thing that so much of liberalism falls prey to.
2: One last thought on that, you know, is maybe the people that came up with the cardboard straws, maybe they can hand those over to the people that are handing out needles, and instead of handing out needles, they hand out those biodegradable straws for the addicts.
0: Thanks a lot for the call, Brian. Appreciate it. They could do it. They could do that indeed. I hate those straws more than words can say. I cannot use them. If I see a drink that has one of those paper straws in it, I will not drink it. I just won't, because it turns to mush in like a minute and a half. It's terrible. Awful. 879-9426. It's 849. Let's take our last break of the day. Come back with our final segment next. A lot of good calls already. Let's keep it rolling. 879-9426.
3: I've just learned it's all about paper straws now.
0: Have you not experienced?
3: Yeah, I have.
0: Okay. Yeah. You can't pause.
3: A little less convenient, yes. They haven't got that science down just yet.
0: No, but they do. I will say that there was some more plastic feeling straw. Like it felt like a plastic straw. It wasn't paper. I think it was made of like seaweed or something. Like, it was some sort of material, and they found a way of hardening it into what it was actually a real straw. You want to do that? Knock yourself out.
3: So biodegradable.
0: Biodegradable is fine. I don't care. Yeah. I just don't want it to turn to mush when I'm drinking a soda. If you can find a way to engineer that and make it environmentally friendly, then knock yourself out.
3: Paper
0: That's
3: straws.
0: Right.
3: They're a little bit of a, I get it. I've had problems with them also, but here we are. All right, there's a relief in Halliwell after a car went flying down the road near City Hall and nearly hit pedestrians in the process. We'll tell you about that all coming up here at the top of the hour, or just after ABC covers the world. Chaos in the Midwest, series of storms bringing high winds, tornado threats overnight. Lots happening on the Gulf Coast, also with the first tropical storm right next to it. More of ABC at the top of the hour with that. Right now, we've got cloudy and 62 in Portland at 8:50 with your AccuWeather forecast.
4: Windy and not as warm today with showers and even a heavy afternoon thunderstorm that can bring flooding, downpours, and damaging winds. High 67. Partial clearing and breezy. Low 61 tonight. I'm AccuWeather meteorologist Heather Zehr on Southern Maine's official weather station, News Radio 98.5 and AM 560 WGAN.
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4: All right, we have a few minutes here, actually. We can get through a few calls, so give me one right now, 879-9426. Last half hour belongs to the people, so go ahead and join the show, I say. Before I go to our next call, we do have to pick a year for next year, do we not, Danny Martinetti?
5: We do. And Jason,
4: musical interlude.
5: Making sure Jason is here so we know that we're going to...
4: Well, we're on the 80s now, right?
5: we can go wherever we want.
4: Well, I know that. We tend to go in order, and I think we did 70s last week, didn't we?
5: Yeah, so we haven't done 82, and... Okay. We have then 1988.
4: 82 and 88. We haven't done 88?
5: I'm going to look back because I think we did 88.
4: Sounds like I think we did. 88 yeah. would have been a good, that would have been a year I would have picked early.
6: Well, yeah, because both you guys would have been youngsters.
4: I remember 19.
6: Would have been about, 8 years old, I guess.
5: So 82, 81, and 80.
4: Oh, 80 itself, huh? You know what? 82.
5: 82.
4: That's my pick.
6: 82. Yeah, my last year of college.
4: 82?
6: No, 80.
4: Oh, 80.
6: Yeah. So we're doing 82? Okay, that's fine.
4: We can do 80 if you'd prefer 80. I don't really have a preference. It's fine either way.
6: That's fine.
4: All right, 82 it is.
6: Yeah.
4: All right, so let's go to the phones. Now that we've chosen that, Andy in Sanford is standing by. Let's go to Andy. What's happening, sir?
7: Hi, Matt. Hey, on the drug thing.
4: Yes.
7: Doing drugs is illegal, isn't it?
4: So I've been told.
7: Okay. Would you give an alcoholic a drink every day?
4: I would not, sir. I would not.
7: Okay, but we can do that with drug addicts, right? Now, back in the day, when you got picked up for something, you go to court, the judge would say, you either go to the military or you go to jail. Take your pick, right?
4: A little before my time, but yeah. There was certainly harsher punishments for basically everything, yes.
7: So given that drugs are illegal, when they pick up a guy who's breaking the law with drugs, why can't the judge say, you either go to jail or go to treatment?
4: Well,
7: instead of giving them more drugs.
4: Yeah. Well, I mean, to be fair, the needle program isn't giving them the drugs. It's giving them the vessel through which the drugs are shot into their blood.
7: Well, I understand that.
4: Yeah.
7: You know, it's still enabling...
4: I know, believe me, I'm on your side, Andy. I'm 100% on your side. I just want, you know, it isn't giving an alcoholic a bottle of whiskey. It's giving him the empty bottle he will put his whiskey in, basically. That's all.
7: Right.
4: Yeah, I don't know.
7: But anyway, you know.
4: You're right, though. I mean, like, I think what they've done, right now, I think that there's almost this, like, psychological, like, broken psychological approach to this entire problem in everything. I think the addiction and recovery community has done a great disservice to those that are suffering with addiction and are trying to get into recovery, because they want them to avoid the harshness of going to jail and having significant penalties and stuff. So they try to find other alternatives. And by avoiding it,
7: if they go to jail, they can still get treatment while in jail.
4: They can. And they do.
7: And if they go to treatment, they can get treatment. Either way, it's a win.
4: That is correct. I think that the folly here, I mean, where did the needle program come from? The needle program came from something known as harm reduction. They are worried that whether it's kind of like the permissive parent. It's like, have you ever had do you know anybody that was like, well, my kids are going to drink whether it's here or there. They're going to go to a pit party or they're going to go to a friend's house or they're going to go to wherever else. They're going to drink. So I want them to drink safely. So let's have them party in our house with their friends and we'll be around so that if anything goes wrong, we'll be able to protect them.
7: And collect the keys, right?
4: Right. And I frankly know people who've done that. So not my parenting philosophy, that's for sure.
7: Yeah.
4: But it's the same idea. It's like they're going to do the drugs whether I like it or not. So as if they're going to do them, we should just make sure they do it safely in a way that doesn't transmit disease and doesn't harm them. And
7: but you're also not helping them at all.
4: No, that's my point, is that you're trying to help.
7: You're pushing them further down that hole.
4: Yes, you are basically, first of all, endorsing what they're doing. You might not think you are, you might not say you are, but you are. And on top of that, you're basically facilitating it. And that's not something that a society should do. And I just think it's part of a very broken system of how you care for these people.
7: That's my call.
4: Yeah, it's a good call, Andy. It's a very good call. Thanks for ringing in. Appreciate it. I mean, we don't have enough time to truly dive into that topic, but I think you could come up with a very long list of things that are bad that came from the best of intentions. And the best of intentions is 100% present here. I mean, you're trying to take a group of people that are struggling with something mightily and whose lives are kind of crumbling around them and, you know, bad things are happening to them and you don't want to make them worse. You don't want to make anything in their lives harder. And so because of your empathy, because of your sympathy, you end up trying to make it easier. And in so doing, you make things worse for them. And that's what I think generally society is doing with homelessness, drug abuse, and a lot of things right now. We're out of time. See you tomorrow.
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17: From ABC News. I'm Brian Clark. Ship traffic is beginning to move through the Strait of Hormuz after President Trump and Iran's president signed a memorandum of understanding to end the war. President Trump told reporters Wednesday he had one major consideration in mind.
18: I didn't want to see economic catastrophe. If you kept this going, that could have happened.
17: And ABC's Mary Bruce says there's now a 60-day window for the sides to negotiate more complex issues.
19: As for the issue at the heart of this conflict, Iran reaffirms that it shall not procure or develop nuclear weapons. Reaffirms because it's the same promise Iran made in the first line of the nuclear deal struck with President Obama. But unlike the Obama deal, this agreement with Trump makes no other nuclear commitments, no plan to dispose of its highly enriched uranium. Instead, the agreement is to continue negotiating.
17: And coincidentally, today's the dedication ceremony of the Obama Presidential Center in Chicago. That's just one of several major events today. Another in New York City. Millions expected to celebrate the NBA champion New York Knicks with a Canyon of Heroes parade. ABC's Aaron Katursky is there.
20: The vibe down here is simply joyous. Nobody wants to miss this. We saw crowds of people crammed into the subway, streaming across on foot along the Brooklyn Bridge. Nobody wants to miss a celebration of these New York Knicks.
17: Layoffs remain historically low. First-time unemployment rate filings fell by 4,000 last week. That's one day after Federal Reserve Chair Kevin Warsh and announcing that interest rates would remain unchanged had this description of the U.S. economy.
0: It's uneven. If I look at the housing markets as one example, Fed policy isn't the single determinant of the state of the housing market. But broadly, I would say there, Fed policy appears to be somewhat restrictive.
17: You're listening to ABC News.
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23: 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State Fire Marshal still searching for answers after an intense fire leveled a home and barn in Casco Wednesday. Casco firefighter Adam Madura says it was a complicated process to get that fire under control.
24: Getting lines established and in process, and then we had to knock down a lot of fire before we were able to make an interior attack on the second floor.
23: CBS 13 News reports the property a total loss for the barn animals. They were rescued, although their family cat is still missing. Fire Marshal's office still investigating the cause of that fire. Ranked choice runoff to determine the winners in last week's election are expected to wrap up today. Results are expected for the Democratic and Republican primaries for governor, as well as the Democratic primary for Maine's 2nd Congressional District. The results are being delayed by an ongoing reconciliation process. Some vote totals and a digital record of ballots were not matching up in some towns, including South Berwick. A former employee accused of placing hidden cameras at the Togas Veterans Affairs facility in Augusta is pleading guilty. Press Herald reports 47-year-old Michael Nicholas of Chelsea pleaded guilty to making false statements to federal officers. He's been accused of installing cameras over the area where firefighters sleep at the Togas facility and lying about it to federal agents. He faces up to 5 years in prison and $250,000 and fines. Well, the head of Maine's prisons is defending the agency after four female inmates filed a lawsuit saying a transgender inmate assaulted and sexually harassed them. Press Herald here reporting Maine Department of Corrections Commissioner Randall Liberty says they're following state and federal laws when it comes to the placement of transgender inmates. Liberty says they're required to consider gender identity when placing inmates, and that federal auditors who recently spent time at the Maine Correctional Facility did not raise any questions. Maine's only late-night talk show host won two regional Emmys for his final episode, which featured David Letterman. That's Dan Cashman, who hosted The Night Show out of Bangor, received awards in the categories of interview, program host, moderator, and correspondent. Cashman interviewed late night legend David Letterman during his final show in 2024. Cashman called the recognition proof that you don't have to leave where you live to do cool things. AccuWeather the forecast now, and here's Heather Zehr.
19: Windy and not as warm today, with showers and even a heavy afternoon thunderstorm that can bring flooding, downpours, and damaging winds. High 67. Partial clearing and breezy. Low 61 tonight.
23: 62 in Portland at 9:06. Next high tide of Portland Harbor 2:38 this afternoon. 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
4: I used to have an office for 3 years. I had an office directly across the street from the White House. It was 1747 Pennsylvania Avenue. So it was right there. You could literally look out my window and you could see basically the president's office. There's trees and stuff there, but it's like right there. So every time I went into work, every single time I went into work, I was like, you know, There's a lot of reasons why people would attack that building. You know, you see White House Down. I mean, what there was those two movies at once, right? What is it? Olympus Has Fallen and White House Down or whatever. Like, yeah. It was the same movie. You know how they do that? It's like Deep Impact and Armageddon. You know, it's just like the same movie. Hmm. And they just release it at the same time. Well, they did that. And they were both attacks on the White House. You know, there's every reason to be afraid of something bad happening. And I would always be like, and if it does, I'm right over here. That would suck. That would really, really suck. How does this affect me? That's
1: get out of there. Learn how to evacuate.
4: Well, that's the thing. It's like, I mean, I had some dark thoughts occasionally because, like, you know, if there's some sort of like truly bad nuclear war or preemptive attack launched against the United States, right? Well, where are they going? Where would they, whoever they are, where would they attack? Well, they would attack all of the most important population centers and, of course, the center of government. And where would you attack if you were attacking the center of government? Well, that building. That building. Send a missile. I still to this day don't quite understand how unsecure the area is. Like, if you, and maybe there's ways that the federal government protects against this, I guess. But let's just say that you have a rocket launcher or a bazooka. You have something that can send a very large explosive a fair distance and hit something. If you were to, like, get in a van and have that in the van and drive by the White House, you couldn't get on the south side of the lawn. You can't drive down actual Pennsylvania Avenue anymore. But you can on the sides. And there is a fence there. But, I mean, like, I'm saying there's... You got a line of sight, and you could do something like that. And of course, since I'm sure the FBI is listening to me right now, I am not recommending anybody does that. That's a bad thing. That's an evil thing. I'm just bewildered by the fact that you could do it because it's just in the middle of the city. It's just right there. So if you have a large UFC event with a lot of people and it's on TV and it's with, you know, the guy who's hosting it is one of the most divisive politicians of the modern era. It kind of is inevitable that some plot like that would be hatched.
1: Well, it also, drones is a big deal. Is that's exactly
4: the other one I used to think of is the drones.
1: You know, yeah.
4: Like, I could bring a drone to my office across the street, open the window, and go. And I mean, yes, I'd probably get caught, and yes, whatever. But like, if you're trying to. Destroy something or hurt people or whatever else, you know, you might take that trade.
23: The place seems that vulnerable to you.
4: And maybe it's not. I mean, maybe it just looks like that to me, but it's,
23: your eyeballs looking at it over time. Yeah. I get where you're coming from with that.
4: I mean, there's always the story, like once every couple years of somebody who goes to, because the White House, have you been there, Jason? Have you been to the,
23: no.
4: Okay. So, if you think of a picture of the White House, you're probably thinking of the front part of it that's got that kind of like, you know, sort of rounded arch to it and the long lawn where he put the UFC thing, like the big lawn part. That's where most people think of as the White House. If you try to be near the White House there, it's really far back. The fence is really, you can't do anything. Like, that's far back. But on the other side, the rear end of the White House, the fence is very close.
23: Really?
4: That's where you see, like, if you see somebody from like NBC who's doing a stand up in front of the White House.
23: Yeah.
4: That's where they are because they let them in the fence and then they stand right there because it's so close. They're like, all right, take your shot and get the hell out of here. So
23: that's interesting.
4: It is. But you can walk up to it. And usually what ends up happening is some nut job with a, you know, semi-automatic rifle or something like that will go to that fence. And it's so close that they're like, fence. I think I can do it. And then they start shooting towards the building. And they always get taken down because there's snipers on the roof. Like they get taken out pretty quickly and people tackle them. And it doesn't ever end up being a tragedy, which is great news. But like you can just walk up to it is my point.
23: You know, for, you know, the center of the globe and a lot of ways for government, you know, the world, to have that be in your mind so vulnerable like that is so striking. That's highly striking.
4: It is. And again, maybe... there's radiological alarms. Maybe there's scanning techniques. You know, like maybe these things are protected against. It strikes me as a random dude in a truck.
23: Yeah.
4: Who has some kind of weapon and is driving by and wants to do some damage, like could do it. So again, kind of a weird tangent to go on in the morning. I grant you.
23: Yeah, I get it.
4: But with that attack or that threat of an attack having happened, it just reminded me how vulnerable I always thought it was. And, you know, honestly, too, when I moved back to Maine in 2014, a little part of my soul actually felt a lot, like, felt relieved because I was no longer in that city. Like, I felt like that city was a target.
1: Mm.
4: I mean, think of 9/11 in New York and stuff like that, right? Yeah. Like, you know, if you're in one of these places that if you want to do damage to the United States, go for it. You know, like you're around the Golden Gate Bridge somewhere. You know, the last time I went out to San Francisco and I walked over that bridge, it's all I could think about.
1: Really?
4: Outside of, oh my God, I'm afraid of heights and I'm looking down and I just want to crawl into a hole. Outside of that, I was thinking, you know, if the attack happens now and I'm on the bridge, I'm out. I'm toast. It's over. Right? That's how my brain processes things sometimes, I will say.
16: This is the WGAN Morning News Overtime.
4: Let's turn our attention, though, to the weather. As I promised, I want to get a quick update from meteorologist Heather Zayer on the weather today, because I need some kind of explanation for why I am now again wearing a quarter-zip pullover rather than the shorts and sandals that I'd much rather be wearing right now. Heather Zayer, how are things this morning?
2: Well, so far, so good. How about yourself?
4: Well, it's a little cold out there. Not cold, really, but it's going to be in the 60s today, which is taking a step back on the warmer weather that we have had. First day of summer is right around the corner Sunday, and it has felt like summer, which is nice, but not today. What's going on?
2: Yeah, not so much for today. As you said, we have had a pretty good stretch of weather. We started the month back on June 1st with a high of only 62 degrees, but then by the time we got to the 4th, it was in the 80s, and we have had since then most days at least 5 degrees above average. So most of the days have been fairly warm. Even the last couple of days have topped out in the middle 70s, which is at least pretty close to typical for the middle of June. But we have a front that's going to come through the area for today, and that's going to bring about the changes. Now, we have a warm front just south of us this morning. We are in the 60s right now, 62 at the airport, but it's only going to go up to about 67 today as we're going to continue to have showers around, and thunder is also going to be a possibility. But the highest risk for thunder will actually come as another cold front pushes into the area during the later part of the day, and that is going to bring thunderstorms that can bring flooding downpours and damaging winds. So it does look like that stormy weather is going to be accompanied by highs only in the middle 60s. So we're going to be, well, about at least 5, almost 10 degrees below average.
4: Oh, isn't that going to be a lot of fun? So I did mention, of course, that Sunday you're going to have the start of summer officially. What do you see for us a little bit further out as we start to get into the actual summer months? Is this going to be a warm, hot summer? Are we going to be, you know, experiencing a lot of rain? Is it going to be a dry summer? Do you have any idea what we're probably going to be looking at in the next at least few weeks, if not the next couple months?
2: Well, certainly here in the short term, it looks like we're going to have one more day, probably Monday, so the first full day of summer, when temperatures are likely to stay in the 60s, and we're going to be having quite a bit of rainfall. I think that's going to be a rainstorm that comes through, and it's not going to be a real fun day on Monday either. But then that kind of moves away, and it looks like we settle into a little more of a pattern then for the next couple of weeks, where even though we are still going to have some wet weather, some showers, some thunderstorms to deal with, that we are at least going to get back to more expected kind of temperatures. As far as the kind of the summer as a whole, it looks like overall we should be dealing with temperatures fairly close to average for the course of the summer. As far as precipitation goes, maybe a little bit wetter than average, but I think in the end, it's going to all work out to be pretty pretty steady.
4: All right, well, meteorologist Heather Zayer is nice enough to give us a quick look at the weather and explain to us why it's a little bit chillier now than it has been recently. Appreciate you giving us this peek at the weather, and we will talk again very soon, Heather. Thanks so much.
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5: Now, your AccuWeather forecast.
6: Mostly cloudy today. It's going to be windy and not as warm. We'll have showers and even a heavy afternoon thunderstorm that can bring flooding, downpours, and damaging winds. High 67. Partial clearing, breezy, low 61 tonight. Then turning breezy and warmer with some sun at a high of 79 tomorrow. A mainly afternoon shower on Saturday. I'm AccuWeather meteorologist Heather Zehr on Southern Maine's official weather station, News Radio 98.5 and AM 560 WGAN.
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8: Bill from Norway. Not Norway, Norway, but Norway, Norway here. You know, because Maine has a lot of country names for towns. Bill from Norway asked, when was the last time that a Republican governor won when a Republican occupied the White House? In other words, somebody just won the presidential race that was a Republican, and you also won the governor's race as a Republican. When was the last time that happened? Of course, there is an answer to that, and I will give it to you in just a moment. But I think it is probably at least worth mentioning that LePage halfway counts to me. It is not actually a Republican president winning and then him winning. But you know, I count multiple wins by the GOP in a row, sort of mentally here. LePage won in 2014. And 2 years later, in 2016, Trump won. So, I mean, like, there's, you know, if you're going with, like, national trends and you're building that into what happens in state trends and everything else, I think that's at least worth mentioning in passing. It's not a true answer to the question, but it's, I think it's, you know, half points. It's half points. The real answer, if you're curious, is Jock McKernan. McKernan won actually twice after Republicans won the White House. He first got elected. By the way, fun fact about McKernan, he was the first congressional district representative for four years, I believe it was four or six before he became governor. He was a young pup. He was a boy when he got elected. Anyway, he got elected in 1986. Reagan obviously won re-election in one of the most historic landslides of all time. In fact, maybe I can't remember if it was him or Nixon in Nixon's re-elect that was technically the largest one of all time. But either way, crushing victory in 1984. And then 2 years later, Jock McKernan won the Blaine House in Maine in what was a very interesting election. I mean, that 1986 Maine gubernatorial election was a very, very interesting one. And actually, I gotta say, has a lot of parallels. I think maybe to this year, maybe. I mean, obviously, being a midterm of a Republican president, certainly. And by the way, 1986. I mean, you're talking about, you know, the

0: second Reagan administration, you started to get a little bit of the fatigue at that point. His, you know, polling numbers had gone down pretty significantly. Obviously, the second term is when you got the Iran-Contra stuff. You know, it might actually have some parallels, believe it or not. But if you go to the actual gubernatorial election that year, it was a pretty fascinating outcome. You had McKernan against James Tierney, who was the Democratic candidate, but you also had Sherry Huber and John Menario, all of whom got pretty substantial percentages of the vote. McKernan won with 39.9%. Tierney had 30.2%. Huber had 15.1%, and Menario had 14.9%. So it was a split up race, is my point, right? You had a kind of like Wild West here. A little bit of anybody can win, right? It could be anybody. And maybe that was the reason McKernan won. I don't, you know, I was five when that election happened, so I don't quite remember exactly what happened that election outside of just my knowledge of Maine elections in general looking backwards. I know that they debated things like Maine Yankee nuclear power back then. That was a big, subject. By the way, Bill Diamond ran for governor that year. Bill Diamond ran for governor, lost the primary. Anyway, I'm just making random chit chat here. The point is that it has happened, and yes, it was the 80s. And then again, in 1990, he did it again. Reagan, in 84, Bush in 88, and then McKernan in 90. So it happened twice for him. So there is precedent. There is precedent. We'll see what happens this year. Who knows? But worth mentioning. Thanks for the text. Good one, Bill. Appreciate it. I had to put the tarps on the baseball field yesterday because it's going to get washed out.
1: Oh, it's also Father's Day this weekend, too, as well.
0: The most forgotten holiday of all time.
1: I know. Everyone thinks Mother's Day, and then Father's Day
0: sneaks
1: up. There have
0: been three people in my house who in the last 2 to 3 days have said something that sounds like, oh, yeah, Sunday's Father's Day. I'm just saying. Well, I am not complaining. Mother's Day, far more important. Father's Day, whatever.
2: Typically.
0: But it is, yeah. No, I mean, what's the Hallmark sales and flower sales on Mother's Day versus whatever it is on Father's Day?
2: Yeah. And
0: it is the forgotten holiday.
2: You could argue that, you know, the marketing makes Mother's Day a huge deal because of the flowers, you know, and because of Hallmark and that sort of thing.
0: I know, but, you know, there's plenty of things you can buy, dudes. There's plenty of things you can buy, guys. And the marketing could be just fine for it. It's because nobody values fathers like they do mothers, and it's fine. You should. I mean, mothers are the most important people in a family unit, in my opinion, but fathers are oftentimes forgotten.
1: Plus, it's the longest day of the year with the summer solstice coming up on Sunday as well.
2: Would that be that? Okay, yeah. Well, this year at least, yeah.
1: So you get to enjoy the longest day on Father's Day. So there you go. There's a little caveat to that.
2: Well, Matt, what are you doing on Father's Day? You know?
0: I have no idea.
2: Yeah?
0: I have absolutely no idea.
1: Now the kids have to plant something for you.
0: I know that all of my kids have made me something. One of them couldn't take it anymore and was like, here, I made this for you. Just take it now. So I was like, okay.
2: What was it?
0: So Amy gave me, she had painted she's very artistic. She painted like a wood block that has a little magnet on the back of it with a I love you dad thing or something.
2: Oh, that's great.
0: Very cute. Very cute. And
2: precious.
0: And handmade. And honestly, I like that better than most of the things I have. I keep stuff like that. It drives my wife crazy. Like I have stupid pictures that my kids drew when they were like 1.5 years old.
2: Wow.
0: You know what I mean? Like sitting in my desk somewhere. It's like, throw that stuff away. No, I'm not going to. So there's, I'm sure lots of stuff like that coming my way. Tell you what I could get for Father's Day. You know what would be nice? A little treat. Freaking sleep, dude. Like just like even an extra hour would be.
2: Which nice. Would be until 7
0: yeah,
2: or 8?
0: Yeah, pretty much.
1: 7 or 8.
0: Be like, actually, that would be a gift to myself. If I could find some way of making my body stay asleep like an extra hour longer, just stop waking up. Like even this morning, like I couldn't, you know, I don't even think I can sleep through an alarm anymore. My body is so trained. It is so trained and it wakes up at the same time every single day, 4:45 in the morning. My body says up. And even if I don't get up, I will not be able to fall back asleep. before I get up.
2: So this is regardless, like on a weekend, if you say stay up until midnight or one or whatever.
0: I think the same amount of time goes. I usually stay up a little later on a Saturday or something, or maybe on a Friday night. So I might wake up at like 6 or 6:30 or something like that after having gone to bed like an hour later. You know, it does push forward, but it's the same amount of time.
2: Yeah.
0: Like my body rhythm is at a point where it's like, it is now time to wake up. Get up right now. Like I cannot sleep more than 6 hours. I cannot. It is not possible. So I'd like to be able to do that. If anybody could, are you got any drugs? Anybody got anything? I could take like a sleeping pill or something like that. But I hate those. I really, really hate them. Like
2: sleeping pills?
0: Yeah, the over-the-counter ones or the prescription ones. I mean, I don't ever...
2: Like melatonin and all that.
0: Yeah, melatonin is another one, right?
2: But I'm always really...
0: When you take them, you get groggy when you wake up.
2: Oh, yeah. It's horrible.
0: Not a big fan. Not a big fan. So I don't ever take them. But maybe I will this time. I don't know. I got to sleep longer.
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2: 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Police have identified the man who was struck and killed by a vehicle in Portland Tuesday. 49-year-old Jason Ayers of Portland died in the hospital after he was hit Tuesday morning at the intersection of Marshall Way and Preble Street. The 82-year-old driver has not been identified, and so far no charges have been filed in connection with that crash with a pedestrian dying. South Portland has a $73 million budget in place that'll start next month after it was approved by the City Council this week. Press Herald reports the full budget is actually more than twice that amount with the inclusion of the school department's budget. South Portland residents will see a more than 5% increase in their property taxes as a result, which is slightly more than the City Council had hoped for. The budget includes the discontinuation of the use of controversial flock cameras. There's bipartisan disapproval in Washington of President Trump's move to delay his nominee for National Intelligence Director, including from Maine, Senator Susan Collins. She says it's needlessly delaying them from passing the key Foreign Intelligence Surveillance Act, or FISA.
4: I'm concerned that this slows down the renewal of FISA, which is vital to our national security.
2: CBS 13 News reports President Trump is delaying his National Intelligence nominee in an effort to force lawmakers to pass major voting reforms before the midterm elections. Now let's get you back here with the forecast and check in with meteorologist Heather Zehr.
5: Windy and not as warm today, with showers and even a heavy afternoon thunderstorm that can bring flooding, downpours, and damaging winds. High 67. Partial clearing and breezy. Low 61 tonight.
2: And next high tide of Portland Harbor, that's coming up at 2:38 this afternoon. 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
6: This is a Bloomberg Money Minute. Somewhat positive tone on Wall Street this morning after stocks fell yesterday on worries about a possible interest rate hike. New report today shows weekly jobless claims falling. Intel shares gaining. President Trump says chipmaker will work alongside Apple to design and produce semiconductors domestically. If you're a tech worker, you'd better be an AI expert, or else. New research from Gallup says tech workers who are not regular AI users are 3 times more likely to lose their jobs than their peers. Streaming movies are becoming less diverse in terms of actors, directors, writers, and gender of those involved, according to a new study from UCLA. The study looked at Netflix, Amazon, and Hulu, and a new iPhone Air apparently in the works. Sources say Apple is preparing a second-generation iPhone Air for spring 2027. Current prototypes add a second rear camera for ultra-wide-angle photography. Apple's working to improve the battery life as well. The updated Air will be powered by a version of the A20 Pro processor. Denise Pellegrini, Bloomberg Radio.
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5: And it is time now to turn our attention to our friend Jason Savage, Executive Director of the Maine Republican Party, who is with me now. Jason, it's been a hot minute. Haven't chatted with you in a while. How are things?
6: Things are good, Matt. It's good to be on. I feel like this is the longest freaking election day ever right
5: now. Well, it could be worse. We could be in California, perhaps. Although, honestly, at least they don't have ranked choice voting. And I know that that's been a thing you've been talking about this week. How about that? The Secretary of State's office was none too pleased with you and the Maine Republican Party yesterday, chiding and finger wagging, questions that were being raised about thumb drives and ballot counts and so on and so forth. You want to give me your take on all that, Jason Savage? You want to give me your perspective and point of view?
6: Sure. I want to start by, let's go over the thing that they're upset about, which is that there's a lot of miscommunication in that room about what happened with this thumb drive that now, the Biddeford City Clerk has said, she didn't lose it. Okay, we accept that. We actually put out a correction as soon as we were told that. But that is not the story that was being told in the room. And so it's like, you're trying to figure out which version of the truth that you're hearing is actually true from these people. But for me, the more like funny thing about this is that there was so much controversy yesterday, and most of it is that the Democrats in these campaigns are just now discovering how messy and complicated this is. And it's like they haven't been paying attention all this time, or they have people in that didn't know that, because they are now struggling with the things that we've been saying, hey, we don't like that. Or why is this so complicated? Or we don't have to have this be so hard. That's actually the system. It's a feature of the system. It's not a bug. And they're just now waking up to this. So, we're hoping that as we move forward, and I say this with humility, we're hoping that as we move forward now, Democrats are going to say, you know what? This is not what we thought it was. Maybe we shouldn't have sold this to the people of Maine this way. Maybe we should do something more simple. So, on one hand, the system is creating this confusion. They were going to release the results yesterday until they weren't, because they realized, as I've been saying since election night, the day before election even, don't count on these timelines that you're given, because the best laid plans and they build these timelines out as if, we're going to do this perfectly. You can't, because you're relying on over 500 people to have done every single aspect of every single thing in this process perfectly. And if one thing goes wrong, it causes you a delay and you're sending the police out. We're grateful for the clerks that have to do this work. It's more than everybody should be doing to get simple election results.
5: Yeah, no doubt about it. You're an optimist. I like that about you, Jason, but I don't think that they really change their attitude about it until something happens that affects them in a way that makes them think that the system doesn't advantage them. In other words, a Democrat who won the election, for U.S. Senate or for Congress, ultimately losing. Once they see that happen, I think that's the moment they turn on it. But right now, I'm not sure I believe that they will. Even if, as I actually expect, in the Democratic primary for governor, you're probably going to have the

0: the chance that they're going to say, hey, hold up. And the question there for me is, how close do they come without getting the nomination? You know, if you're Shah or Baldacci and the election results flip on you and you're suddenly in second place, are you in second place by 3,000 votes or are you in second place by 74 votes? And I think that's a big part of this too, is like, how close is this thing going to be when these final results are finally released?
1: Jason, do you have any predictions for, and not for the Republican side, obviously, because you can't weigh in on that, but over on the Democratic side, the BDN simulation that they did, I mean, they ran like 10,000 simulations and like 35% of them had Shenna Bellows winning. And I just, to have the person in fourth place end up winning would be just so indicative of why this system is so wrong. I'm not sure I believe that'll happen, but I mean,
0: All right.
1: it's going to be fascinating to play it out. What do you think is going to happen?
0: All right, so I'm gonna preface this with, this is very, very difficult to do. And I did on elect for the for election day results, I did pretty well nail everything. I had some people that I talked to and I like officially made a prediction and I pretty much nailed it all. And I'm not saying that because I want to brag, but because I don't want to just look like publicly like I make bad predictions. I do make some pretty good ones. I'm gonna say that it's gonna be Bellows or Jackson is going to overtake Shaw for the primary for the nomination for governor. And I'm gonna say that Jordan Wood is gonna be the winner of
1: Really?
0: the yep. Yep.
1: Really? Really?
0: Yep.
1: Jordan
0: There,
1: Wood.
0: that's a big prediction for me to make on the air. And
1: Yeah.
0: you know that but I think that when I look through the ranked choice voting, the votes and the way that goes, and then do the math and do an exhaustion rate calculation and where I think people were. And admittedly, I was not like up to my eyeballs in watching every statement of the Dem primaries and every debate and all that. But I think that that's how the physics of this looks like it's going to work out in both those races.
1: Well, we're going to find out apparently today. That's what they say. Maybe.
0: Today or Monday
1: Yeah.
0: or
1: Well, we thought it
0: Fourth
1: was
0: of
1: yesterday.
0: July.
1: It wasn't yesterday, so I got my fingers crossed that we actually get this resolved. I will say, everybody, however dumb this system is and how much we hate it, everybody does want this resolved ASAP so we can friggin' move on. I mean, like, you've got right now, at least in the Republican side, you've got three at least candidates who probably think that they have a realistic chance, if not four, maybe. Probably three. But nonetheless, they're sitting there waiting, and nobody knows who the nominee is yet. And you have maybe some indications of who's the more likely of those three to do it, but they're not the official candidate till they're the official candidate. And so they're kind of in a holding pattern. And that's the other reason why this sucks so much.
0: Yeah, I mean, as somebody who works, every day in politics, I'll say, and nobody out there in listener land should feel bad for any of us. We don't deserve it.
1: Yeah.
0: But it is tough to make plans to go forward and win. And everything that comes with this caveat, and you're explaining to the national allies about the process, and it's quite embarrassing, really, when you're on the phone with some people. Whether it's the press or your national partners trying to explain through the process, and they're just like, this is crazy. Why do you guys do this? And people we're talking to about it now, they're not people who are around back when this was passed. They didn't see all those debates. It just looks like we just have this sort of organically grown bizarre election system that nobody understands, and it should be an embarrassment for the state. But yeah, I'd like it to be over so that we could move forward with some certainty and start making plans. I think that, when we get these results, we're very likely to be able to do that. I don't know that the Democrats are going to be able to do that. And, depending on who wins and the margins on their side, things could still be rough for a while for them.
1: Yeah. Let me ask you about a question that I heard talked about a lot last week after the election itself. There was a lot of back and forth, and you actually sent out a pretty strongly worded missive about it, but that was related to the turnout for everybody. Obviously, the Democrats had rather explosive turnout in their primary. The Republicans actually historically did too, just at a much lower level than the Democrats had ultimately overall. You had a whole bunch of Chicken Little skies falling people afterwards saying, like, that just means that we're toast. It's over. Game over, man. Game over. And the Democrats are just going to walk away with it. I know that you have a different perspective on that. Could you share exactly how you view these numbers and what they mean to you?
0: Yeah, you can go back through. I think I ran the numbers back to 06 in that written statement I put out. is the second highest turnout, and it blows away most of the turnout we've had in these primaries.

0: primaries. So we should feel good as Republicans about our turnout. We did not have like a commie with a Nazi tattoo in a civil war with his own party trying to, you know, save himself with, you know, every kind of wacky left wing voter coming out of the woodwork to try to save his political career. I mean, when those types of things, they're, you know, he's fighting a war of attrition with his own, within his own party. And that was that midterm was a battleground for that primary. So we didn't have that. We had ordinary, normal human beings competing and ordinary, normal people coming out to vote. And we had, you know, the only other time we've had turnout higher than that was in the 2010, like the primary Tea Party wave. And we are close to that. You know, I don't even know if we know how close, but probably within 7,000 or 8,000 votes of that high watermark. So the other piece of it is we all know Plattner and others were the governor candidates were spending a massive amount of money. They had
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2: 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Tell them Bill sent you today. On this Thursday, President Trump did well in the press conference on Wednesday, I thought. He mollified his base by explaining most of the memorandum that is supposed to be signed on Friday with Iran. Two things Mr. Trump did not get. Weapons inspectors to monitor Iran's nuke program, as well as who really controls the Strait of Hormuz. The overarch on the deal is money. The USA will allow Iran to sell oil and will also unfreeze cash frozen by sanctions. Money talks even in the desert. To justify that scenario, the president resurrected the ghost of Herbert Hoover. Mr. Trump is well aware that Iran's intransigence could cause a worldwide depression. That ruined Hoover. So there is a hope that the mullahs might turn away from the terror state business. It's possible. I believe the president will punish them militarily if they don't. He doesn't want a flawed legacy. Finally, people believe what they want to believe. The Democrats will say the Iran conflict never should have happened because President Obama's treaty had the mullahs locked down. President Trump says the exact opposite. That debate will rage on. Back in a moment. 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That is the Morning O'Reilly Update. 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
1: Now, your AccuWeather forecast.
5: Mostly cloudy today. It's going to be windy and not as warm. We'll have showers and even a heavy afternoon thunderstorm that can bring flooding downpours and damaging winds. High 67. Partial clearing, breezy, low 61 tonight. Then turning breezy and warmer with some sun at a high of 79 tomorrow. A mainly afternoon shower on Saturday. I'm AccuWeather meteorologist Heather Zehr on Southern Maine's official weather station. 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
6: Every week at this time, we get an opportunity to speak with Josh Filler, security analyst, who is here to give us his take on a number of very important topics, not the least of which is the whole situation with Iran. Nice talking to you as always, Josh. How are things?
7: Doing well, Matt. How are you?
6: Very, very good. Appreciate it. So let me ask you this question. I think we now have what appears to be the text of this memorandum of understanding. We certainly have what the administration has said about it. J.D. Vance out there stumping quite a bit to spin in favor of it, et cetera, et cetera, et cetera. You have had some time to think and let it kind of soak into your brain a little bit about where we are and what this agreement does and does not do. Could you give me your impression of how this, I won't say war has ended, because I don't really think that that's true, but how at least we have made progress towards getting it ended, I suppose. What's your take on all of it?
7: So I go back to the beginning and I looked at the goals that the administration set for itself when the war started, and there were basically four of them. They wanted to prevent and end Iran's nuclear weapons capabilities. They wanted to destroy Iran's offensive ballistic missile capabilities, eliminate their naval capabilities, and to neutralize Iran's proxies, which are basically Hezbollah and Hamas. And as of right now, at this particular moment, none of those objectives have been achieved. And I don't think that the agreement as it's currently constructed is a pathway to getting there. It's not the final agreement. I agree with you that this is not the end of the war. I would frame it as potentially the end of the battle for the Strait of Hormuz. And I think that's what's ultimately driving all of this, is the president, the administration, desperately wants the Strait of Hormuz open for obvious reasons, energy, fertilizer, and so forth. The lack of those commodities making their way through, having, you know, significant negative impacts on our economy and the economies of our allies. And so in order to get the Strait opened, we have basically conceded to Iran's demands, and happy to go through what's in the actual MOU. Yeah. But I think in the end, Iran has won the battle for the Strait of Hormuz.
6: Okay, so let's go through what's actually in it. I was listening to J.D. Vance spinning on this one yesterday, and, you know, the way that he presents the case, you know, this is a sort of almost like staged kind of agreement whereby if Iran is doing and accomplishing certain things, that is when the reward that we have in this agreement will ultimately come their way. Can you give me your overall assessment of the actual nuts and bolts of the real substance of this agreement, what's actually in it?
7: Yeah, the substance of it, there's a lot of caveats, a lot of conditions, a lot of future promises. And you got to go through each paragraph individually to see where the harder promises are and where they're not. Probably the softest promise is the $300 billion fund. Now, I happen to think its presence in the MOU is somewhat insulting. I mean, why? Iran fired on its neighbors, including the Gulf Arab states, destroyed their infrastructure, but we're agreeing to somehow facilitate a fund of $300 billion for Iran's reconstruction. Now, no U.S. money is committed to going into this. In fact, no money is committed to going into it. So it's a bit of a paper tiger. But the fact that it's in there and the fact that we've agreed to at least facilitate its funding is, I think, a mistake. The opening of the Strait of Hormuz itself is only going to be free for 60 days. After 60 days, the Iranians, in working with Omar, is going to be free, Oman rather, is free to impose fees and tolls. And that's going to have to be worked out. But that was something that did not exist before the war and could become permanent once the war, if the war is ever settled. The other big one, Matt, is the export of Iran's oil. We're going to lift sanctions on that pretty quickly, although there is some wiggle room there. That's a huge win for the Iranians. That's hard cash that's going to go into their pockets, and the freeing of their frozen assets, which is about $24 billion in hard currency. So, you know, there's, I understand where the administration is coming from. They want to spin this to the best degree possible. But ask yourself this. If you read this document, does it come across as one that the United States negotiated from a position of strength or not?
6: Yeah, I already know the answer to that question, and I share your opinion on it. How much of this ultimately kind of boils down to the political risk the president has been taking by this, you know, sort of stalemate stagnation that we've been living with for several months here, right? Obviously, we've got gas prices at a certain place, et cetera, et cetera. Midterms not looking that hot. Was this really just like a more or less desperate diplomatic attempt to try to salvage something that looks like a deal while you ended the thing that is politically threatening you? Is that really what this is all about?
7: I think so. I think that they were desperate, again, to get the Strait of Hormuz open, which, by the way, we don't even know if this MOU is going to stick, Matt. I mean, Trump has actually violated paragraph one when he threatened to bomb Iran, drop bombs on their heads. That actually violates paragraph one. So I don't know if this thing is going to stick or not. I mean, it brings Lebanon into the mix. The Israelis have shown no sign that they're going to give up in Lebanon, not to mention Hezbollah, that they'll stop firing on the Israelis from Lebanon. So I don't know if this thing's even going to get off the ground. But yes, I do think the president was stuck because the Iranians were more resilient than I think we thought they would be. And we thought that the blockade and that cutting them off to the rest of the world would cause them to capitulate. But instead, it really forced our hand because we were unwilling to accept the risk to our economy going forward.
6: You know, you mentioned the Israelis. I guess this would be my final question on this subject before I move on. But they clearly, and Netanyahu in particular, seems none too pleased, really, ultimately about this. I know they haven't said too much publicly, but every report we're getting suggests that the Israeli government, particularly the harder liner elements within it, are, you know, they're feeling like the administration betrayed them, you know, feeling very upset that this deal was made. To what degree do you think Israel is willing to risk the ire of the American government by maybe, say, ignoring this deal? You know, you mentioned that they're not going to stop seeing rockets fired into Israel, and they're not really all that incentivized to want to stop trying to go after Hezbollah and whatnot. Are they going to just pretend this never happened and just keep on keeping on, and thereby probably pissing off Trump and the administration and really their only major ally in the world left? Or are they going to swallow the bitter pill and ultimately, you know, try to make good on it? What do you think?
7: I think if the Israelis are smart, they're going to have to let Hezbollah sort of lead the charge on this and show that they're acting in a defensive posture. I don't think they're going to leave southern Lebanon. I would be very surprised if they do that. The question is, how offensive are the Israelis going to be in Lebanon from this point forward? And if they're seen as the aggressor in the eyes, particularly of Trump and the rest of the world, then I think politically they could have some really big problems, because if they lose Trump, their isolation would be quite extreme. So I think they've got to thread the needle here. I think Netanyahu is trying to do that, and it's reflected by the fact that he hasn't said anything, but I'm sure he is absolutely steaming over this. But the fact that he's keeping quiet tells me he's going to try to thread that needle with Trump.
6: All right, so to turn our attention to a totally different subject while I still have you, Josh Filler, I want to ask you about domestic stuff going on here in the United States, in particular threats and violence that is politically motivated. There was this story that I didn't get a chance to really cover too much yesterday on the show, but certainly was a big news story, which is this planned attack on the UFC event at the White House. And that's not the only thing, of course. There was also a plot to kill Erica Kirk, which is worth mentioning as well. The continued conversation about the increasing violence, particularly on America's left wing, towards President Trump and towards a lot of other figures on the political right seems to be constant and growing. And I'm glad that these were foiled, and that's great, great news. But wow, where are we right now, Josh Filler? Tell me more.
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6: 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Hi, it's Matt from the WGAN Morning News. Tomorrow we're going to have an opportunity to finally talk about some of the final ranked choice voting results, and we'll chat about those results and much more with Greg Lagerquist, who's going to be here for some coffee and politics. 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

0: expected previously, because they're going to have to figure this stuff out more on their own and sort through what the new Fed framework actually looks like without Warsh directly telling them. I think that can end either well or badly, depending how the Warsh Fed actually ends up conducting monetary policy.
1: Yeah.
0: And so this is, here's the big thing. Warsh is very clearly saying, I am, and look, there was a quote that he had, financial market prices are probably the most important source of information to guide central bankers, but when they are just reflecting back what we said, then we're blind to what's actually happening. And this gets at, you know, Warsh's central belief, in my opinion, which is, hey, the markets will tell us what we need to do, but we need to let them operate as markets. Which, by the way, would be a huge departure from how the Fed has operated for the last 20 years. And by the way, a huge departure from how the Trump administration has handled financial markets for the last year and a half as well.
1: Yeah.
0: It's been more of a, like, hand-holding process there. So I think we need to see how this plays out. It can play out very well over the next year if the Fed can actually go and execute competent policy in the face of whatever it is they see. If the market judges, hey, your policy is not reflecting what we believe to be appropriate, then it can end quite poorly and the market can end up forcing their hand in a direction that they otherwise wouldn't have needed to go in. Take a quick break. We'll wrap this discussion up, and we've got Wall Street Watch when we return.
2: 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Well, the state fire marshal is still searching for answers after an intense fire leveled a home and barn in Casco Wednesday. Casco firefighter Adam Madura says it was a complicated process to get that fire under control.
3: Getting lines established and in process, and then we had to knock down a lot of fire before we were able to make an interior attack on the second floor.
2: CBS 13 News reports the property is a total loss, but all the barn animals were rescued, although a family cat still missing. Fire marshal's office still investigating the cause of that fire. The Bath Police Department is warning residents about a phone scam after receiving numerous reports Wednesday of calls from people posing as government representatives. Officers say the callers claim to represent Saginaw County or the Department of Homeland Security and tell victims their credit or banking information has been compromised. The caller then tells the victim they need to verify their banking details over the phone. Bath police say the calls are a scam and are asking people to spread the word. South Portland has a $73 million budget in place that'll start next month after it was approved by the city council this week. Press Herald reports the full budget is actually more than twice that amount with the inclusion of the school's department's budget. South Portland residents will see a more than 5% increase in their property taxes as a result, which is slightly more than the city council had hoped for. That budget includes the discontinued use of controversial flock cameras. Now let's check your AccuWeather forecast with meteorologist Heather Zaire.
4: Windy and not as warm today with showers and even a heavy afternoon thunderstorm that can bring flooding, downpours, and damaging winds. High 67. Partial clearing and breezy. Low 61 tonight.
2: And next high tide of Portland Harbor is coming up at 2:38 this afternoon. I'm Jason Taylor. 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
5: ABC News, I'm Brian Clark. One major opinion today from the Supreme Court, where the justices unanimously agreed that a Texas marijuana user is allowed to legally own a gun. That man had brought a suit saying that a law barring illegal drug users from gun ownership violates the Second Amendment. AAA says gas prices have fallen below $4 per gallon, and President Trump admitted Wednesday there were economic considerations in his decision to end the war with Iran. ABC national security analyst Mick Mulroy says of the deal,
6: this is a big win for the Iranian regime. They get immediate funding up front. That's going to take away most of the pressure on their regime. They actually haven't agreed to turn over the strait, only to allow it to come to pre-war levels. So they have a gain from the war financially and long-term strategically, as this has proven to be a major leverage point for the Iranian regime.
5: This is ABC News.
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13: Markets well into the green after President Trump signed the interim peace deal between the U.S. and Iran, sending oil prices lower. Investors also reacting to the first Fed meeting under new chairman Kevin Warsh. Right now, the Dow is up over 0.4%. S&P 500 up over 0.8%. NASDAQ now up 1.1% or 287 points higher. Russell 2000 is up about 0.75%. 10-year Treasury yield down 3 basis points at 4.43%. And oil down over 3.5% lower, trading right around $73 a barrel. Apple CEO Tim Cook told the Wall Street Journal the tech giant plans to raise prices on its products to offset the surging costs of memory and storage chips. However, Cook declined to offer details on the timing or scale of the planned increases, nor which products would be affected. Apple's next major product launch is likely in September when it releases its iPhone 18 lineup. Apple up by 1%. Speaking of Apple, Intel shares are jumping 6% after President Trump said the chipmaker agreed to a deal with Apple to design and build chips in the U.S. Meanwhile, SpaceX shares are falling another 6% today after tapping the brakes on its IPO rally yesterday, where it dropped 5%. And gunmaker Smith & Wesson rallying over 19% after the company posted a 27% jump in revenue in the previous quarter. I'm Tucker Silva, and that is Wall Street Watch.
0: Mike, anything else that we want to clean up as it relates to the Fed yesterday?
14: Expectations for a rate hike are up. They've moved up across the Federal Reserve voting members, as well as, you know, those who follow markets. That is a departure from where we were at the beginning of this year. It's a departure from where we were even a week ago. The odds of a rate hike at the next meeting are now 30% compared to under 10% 2 days ago. So I think that's the main takeaway here. As we talked about, you know, structurally, a lot of execution risk and just, you know, the leadership change at the Federal Reserve seems to be pushing for more change at the Fed than we have seen since the Bernanke days. I think I'm comfortable summarizing it that way, that, you know, Bernanke changed the Fed permanently in terms of its willingness to take action because of the place they were put in during the financial crisis. I haven't seen much in the way of substantial change there since then, and now you are getting a strong push for substantial change, or at least an openness to change in terms of how

0: money to spend on the other stuff, which is, again, like in core, and that means that you're going to see more pricing pressure there, especially because then we get to our next piece, which is about Apple. This is a Wall Street Journal exclusive. I don't know why it's, well, I guess Tim Cook said this directly to the Wall Street Journal. That's why it's an exclusive. Quote, unfortunately, price increases are unavoidable. We're doing our best to mitigate the huge increases that are being passed to us, and we've been trying to shield our customers from the increases, but the situation has become unsustainable. So Tim Cook, taking one for the team, because remember, Cook's on his way out. Yeah. He's retiring. I still don't know what the name of the new John Ternus, that's his name. So he's taking one for John Ternus, so Ternus doesn't have to be the bearer of bad news on this. But the same problem that is pushing up memory chip prices for, you know, AI companies and everyone else in the computer space, Apple's not immune to it just because they're Apple. They still are dealing with having to outcompete other people for the orders for chips as well. And so Apple, you know, you look at some of the projections here. The Wall Street Journal did a projection on this. And in order for Apple to maintain profit margins, they probably got to raise iPhone prices by somewhere around 17 to 18%.
1: $270 additional cost to the iPhone Pro model would maintain their margins, according to Tech Insights.
0: So, again, this is inflation that is very much not food and fuel related.
1: And it's not measured yet.
0: It's, in fact, related to the very thing that's causing growth in the U.S. And so this is the piece that we talk about when we talk about the dangers of running an economy too hot, is if you produce too much demand for the level of supply that's out there, you can run into this kind of stuff.
1: I'll also point out that a key area of disinflation for the last three decades has come from stuff like the iPhone.
0: Yes.
1: It's come from televisions, computers, products that have gotten better at doing what they do while also becoming cheaper. If that reverses itself, you know, a year ago I thought it would reverse itself due to tariffs. Now we're talking about reversing itself from something else entirely. But in
0: from
1: either
0: organic
1: case,
0: organic demand. But yeah,
1: if it reverses itself, you really have to see some give from somewhere else in the basket of goods, and I plainly just don't see where you get that.
0: So this is going to be the interesting mix that we need to sort through in the second half of the year. And markets are going to be watching, hey, what does this Fed do, and are they actually going to respond the way that Warsh indicated? Because here's where the credibility of the Fed's going to be put to the test. Warsh, in no uncertain terms yesterday, said, we will deliver price stability. Like, his yeah. quote was simple. This committee will deliver price stability. I put it in bold in my notes because, well, it's like, he said it like four times in the first 5 minutes. So the question is going to be, if you are faced with core PCE inflation rising to basically in line with the Fed funds rate, Fed funds is, you know, 3.5 to 3.25% right now. All you need is another 0.2% on core PCE and you're there. If you're faced with that and you still say, no, we're not going to do anything,
1: you lose all credibility.
0: Then you've got a credibility problem because you told us to judge you by your actions, not your words. And so you lose the credibility problem. If you don't see core PCE move up and instead it moves down, they're not going to be faced with that. And if it moves up and they decide to raise rates, then they have credibility. But this is going to be what we watch over the next 6 to 12 months, and we'll see how good of a job the Warsh Fed actually does. It could be good, it could be bad, it could be anywhere in between. Keep an open mind on these things. We say this all the time. Consider all of the possibilities, and then you won't be surprised by what happens, and you can adapt your view as you get more information. Let's take a quick break. When we return, let's see, we talked about Apple. Let's talk about Intel, because they have some Apple news as well, maybe, and we'll discuss that next.
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7: From ABC News, I'm Brian Clark. The Supreme Court decided one of its several major outstanding cases today. Again, it expanded gun rights. ABC's Devin Dwyer covers the court.
8: The Supreme Court's decision was unanimous, ruling that a long-standing federal ban on guns for unlawful users of any controlled substance is unconstitutional, especially as applied to a Texas man who simply consumed marijuana several times a week and was prosecuted.
7: On social media, President Trump says, "You're welcome," as he touts the deal with Iran that ends the war. But the reception in Washington has been mixed. And Democrats like Senate Minority Leader Chuck Schumer say,
9: "When you look at the 14 points that the administration has agreed to, it looks like Iran has won on just about every one of them."
7: Vice President J.D. Vance will speak to reporters at the White House. ABC's Mary Bruce is there with more on details of the agreement that involved the reopening of the Strait of Hormuz and the 60-day window for the sides to negotiate the future of Iran's nuclear program.
10: Under the deal, Iran and the country of Oman will administer the strait, something that was not the case before the war. The waterway will reopen toll-free, but it's unclear if that will hold when the 60 days runs out. In return for reopening the strait, Iran will see immediate financial relief. For the first time in years, the U.S. lifting restrictions, allowing Iran to freely sell oil.
7: Parts of the Gulf Coast under high flood risk, says ABC meteorologist Ginger Z.
11: It has been a wreck in New Orleans overnight. So much lightning and tornado warnings. Also, rainfall rates more than a half foot per hour. That is so hard to do. The atmosphere is just pouring. And that's why we see a rare high risk level 4 out of 4 in parts of Mississippi, Alabama, Florida Panhandle today. But a significant flood risk that goes all the way up to Atlanta.
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13: 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Well, there's relief in Halliwell after a car went flying down the road near City Hall and nearly hit pedestrians in the process. City says that a floor mat in that car got stuck on the accelerator that caused that car to careen out of control. They say the car became airborne, hit a lamppost, and missed a code enforcement officer by only inches before coming to a stop. Halliwell City staff says there were luckily no injuries in that close call. South Portland has a $73 million budget in place that'll start next month after it was approved by the City Council this week. The Press Herald reports the full budget is actually more than twice that amount with the inclusion of the school department's budget. South Portland residents will see more than a 5% increase in their property taxes as a result, which is slightly more than the City Council had hoped for. The budget includes the discontinuation of the use of controversial flock cameras. Firefighters have been on the scene at the Eagle Point Energy Center in Orrington more than a day after a massive fire broke out at that facility near Bangor. Maine Department of Environmental Protection air quality meteorologist Martha Waverly says it's triggering air quality concerns for nearby communities.
14: As far as air quality alerts go, we need to have evidence that particle pollution levels near the ground are rising to a level that would be concerning for people's health.
13: CBS 13 News reports Maine DEP has been recording unhealthy levels of particle pollution in that area. A bridge in central Maine back open far ahead of schedule. Waterville police say the Taconic Bridge reopened last night, which is a couple of weeks ahead of what Maine DOT had planned for. Bridge spans the Kennebec River and connects Route 201 between Waterville and Winslow. The project to replace the 113-year-old structure was originally expected to take 4 years and not reopen until next May. Drivers are being advised to be aware of the new traffic patterns on and around that bridge. Well, it's been a decade since the greater Portland area introduced its express bus service, Metro Breeze. Now, to celebrate the milestone, all Breeze rides are free today. Metro staff plan to be at the Yarmouth Farmers Market this afternoon to talk about the bus services and encourage residents to take advantage of today's Fare Free Day. Greater Portland Metro connects 8 communities with public transportation and plans to add an additional line to Scarborough later this year. Also, there are plans for high-frequency service coming to Gorham. Accurate weather forecast now, and here's Heather Zare.
15: Windy and not as warm today with showers and even a heavy afternoon thunderstorm that can bring flooding, downpours, and damaging winds. High 67. Partial clearing and breezy. Low 61 tonight.
13: And next high tide of Portland Harbor, that is coming up at 2:38 this afternoon. I'm Jason Taylor. 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
2: Chuck, Mike, and Tucker with you here, and on the back of the signing of the Memorandum of Understanding between the United States and Iran and Kevin Warsh's first meeting as Fed chair. Yesterday left us with some downward volatility. Today, the good news, we got the upward kind. The bad news is we still have volatility. You like to see markets calming down. Instead, they're still kind of jumping around as they have for the last couple weeks right now. To be honest, you take a look at where the S&P 500 has been over the last couple weeks, and it's been, okay, like 4% dip down, 3% move up, 2% move down. It's it's not really a stable equilibrium that you have. It's kind of chopping around trying to figure out what the new world looks like in terms of, hey, what's the Middle East going to look like? What's the Fed going to look like? Kind of hard to find, you know, two more meaningful potential drivers of the global economy than those two topics. And so that's why it's not surprising that you got a little bit of volatility in the system. As I noted today, it's the good kind, to the upside. 75 points up on the S&P 500, 235 on the Dow, and 359 on the NASDAQ. So anywhere from about a half to 1.3% move up in your major indices. 10-year Treasury, after selling off yesterday, coming back down a little bit, down 3.7 basis points to 4.426. Dollar index still strengthening right now, up another 0.49% to 100.355. That is dragging gold to the tune of $114 down at $42.67 right now. And crude oil continuing its slide as well, down $2.69 a barrel to $74.10 on West Texas Intermediate. AAA national average for gas prices. Have I got news for you? We are now seeing the AAA national average at $3.99 and 9 cents, back below $4 a gallon here. First time in a couple months that we've seen that be the case. Based on where we are seeing oil priced right now, you probably got some room to get down into that 360 range, so another 35, 40 cents to go once this kicks in over the next couple of weeks here. Obviously, this can all change depending on where crude goes in the near future. I don't think there's too much more room for it to run down in the short term, but we'll see how things move. And obviously, if things flare up in the Middle East at some point, that could raise some questions about the stability of the deal that's been signed. But first 24 hours, things look pretty good. We've got ships flowing through Hormuz, lower quantities than we'd like to see, but higher than they've been. So you got to start somewhere. And countries indicating that they're starting to ramp production back up or planning to in the near future. Piece in the Wall Street Journal, turbocharged earnings are pushing stocks higher. But there's a catch. Michael, what's the catch?
16: The catch is that accounting makes how this money is being spent and realized on company balance sheets and P&Ls a little bit tricky.
2: Oh, you mean that they're going to start talking about the depreciation thing that we've been talking about for the last 9 months?
16: That's the one. Yeah,
2: I love that. When you can listen to our show 9 months in advance of what the Wall Street Journal publishes.
16: So let's make this really simple with an example.
2: I'm a shrimp boat captain.
16: No, let's just talk about a data center. Let's talk about a data center.
2: I am builder. Chuck AI.
16: Yeah, you're Chuck AI. And you decide to buy $5 million worth of chips from NVIDIA. And
2: love
16: you
2: it.
16: Somehow get them.
2: Got them. In my data center.
16: What happens in that case, you would think, right, $5 million expense on Chuck's side, $5 million of revenue to NVIDIA. So one offsets the other in terms of the gross, you know, market and measuring of companies' P&Ls. That's not what happens. What happens is that NVIDIA does get to book the revenue immediately.
2: Assuming that they delivered it immediately.
16: Yep. If they deliver it, they get to book the revenue. On Chuck AI's side of things, I'm going to oversimplify this and probably explain it poorly. It's not a P&L item. They are making a purchase of an asset. And they get to depreciate that asset over a period of time and then book some of the expenses over time as an accounting item.
2: Generally, it's over its useful life, which let's estimate it 5 years. So I get $1 million of depreciation a year that I book.
16: So even though Chuck did depart with $5 million right up front, according to his company's P&L, it's not realized that way.
2: No.
16: And so what
2: my
16: you
2: cash
16: have,
2: flow statement shows it because yep. It goes out there, but it shows up differently on the income statement.
16: And so what you have across the market right now is a bunch of companies paying for things like chips and other things that go into artificial intelligence. They're paying for it up front, oftentimes with loans, sometimes with equity, all different ways of doing so. The companies that are selling the stuff are booking revenue immediately. The companies that are buying the stuff are not booking expenses immediately. It makes everybody look very pretty.
2: And we've talked about this where, look, if you're building the sheer volume of data centers that are being built right now, there's a lot of depreciation that is in the pipeline. So again, just looking at some of the numbers that we have in terms of, you know, the updated amounts of build out that are happening here, we're talking, you know, somewhere in the ballpark of this year, probably high 700, low $800 billion range. And then the next several years, like $1 trillion in CapEx between Microsoft, Amazon, Google, Meta, and Oracle.
16: Right.
2: So here's the deal. The estimated useful life of a data center, first of all, it's not as simple as that. Like, each component has, like, different useful lives. But if you look at what these companies are generally using, it's anywhere between, like, 6 and 8 years. So what that means is if you have $800 billion in CapEx happening this year, that build-out, you're now going to have $100 billion in depreciation for the next 8 years that you've got to cycle through. Mm-hmm. Then you've got next year's $1 trillion. Now you get another $125 billion a year on top of that. So it keeps adding up. And where you get to very quickly, and this is the place that we've talked about, hey, this is all well and good until your depreciation starts making your earnings look bad because your earnings aren't growing as quickly. And so you need to grow. Remember, every unit of revenue that you bring in has costs associated with it as well. The operations, marketing, like this, there's plenty of stuff that's out there. And so the place that you get to pretty quickly is that you need revenue to ramp up by not just like, you know, great, Anthropic's doing, you know, $40 billion annual run rate. No, you need the whole industry to start doing like $2 to $3 trillion annually in AI-related revenue. Otherwise, the math just doesn't make sense as you continue to go out there. And this is the problem that you're, you know, going to run into, which is, look, these companies, in trying to be profitable, they're shifting to usage-based pricing, which means that you have to pay through the nose in order to actually use the stuff, which means then companies start saying, hey, maybe we shouldn't rank our employees based on how much AI they're using as a positive, but instead we got to figure out how to ration it based on who's getting the most bang for their buck out of that use. And so then does the revenue grow as quickly as it was growing before? It's a real chicken and egg catch 22 type problem.
16: Yeah. And by the way, this is not hypothetical. This is happening now. Right. The piece that hadn't happened until recently, like the accounting stuff, we brought that up a year ago. Like, that's been...
2: We said that it was going to become a problem in future years.
16: Right. What's happening now that wasn't happening previously is that companies are actually beginning to care about the costs associated with using AI. Not saying they didn't care about other costs related to AI before, but the idea of Uber or Salesforce or any of these companies that are utilizing artificial intelligence to develop products, increase their employee efficiency, actually caring about the input costs for going into it, is a new phenomenon. They did not care until recently because the costs weren't that big until recently. And all of a sudden, you have the stories like Uber coming out and saying, oh, yeah, we blew through our entire annual AI budget over the course of 4 months, should tell you something about where this could go.
2: So the place to watch is over the next couple of years and what these big hyperscalers do as those depreciation costs start to come home to roost. Because it's one of two things. Find the revenue to make it make sense, or start cutting that CapEx. Those are your two options. You can't just keep building $1 trillion in data centers every year forever. That's not really an option if you don't have the revenue coming in. So one of two things needs to happen. The revenue's got to jump by a ton, or you got to start cutting that CapEx. You hope for the former, and you deal with the latter if that's what it ends up being. But this is the state of play. And this is the next, by the end of 27, we're going to have the outcome on this. Because they're going to have to make the CapEx decisions for 28 and 29 then. So there's an 18-month period where we're going to have to see how this works out. And then we're going to know. I hate when we have these ticking clocks. It's like we just finished the Hormuz clock, and now we've got this one.
16: Yeah.
2: You know, I feel like I'm on like an episode of 24.
16: Well, you know what? As I've said, I think I said this earlier this week, this market feels to me as though it is the most execution-dependent market that we have ever seen, at least since I've been investing.
2: I'm trying to think about that. Like,
16: I don't. There's no way to measure it. There really is.
2: There's no way to measure. But what we're gonna do, we're gonna take a break, and when we come back, we're gonna do some trivia because we've got that. But then I'm gonna spend the break thinking, and ruminating, and meditating on what you just said.
16: You don't have much time to meditate. That usually takes a little bit more time.
2: Oh, not for me. I'm a professional. Okay. Don't worry about it. Let's take
16: 6 second meditations. Yeah,
2: and when we return, we'll talk about execution dependent markets.
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16: All right, time for trivia here on the Financial Exchange, and today is Paul McCartney's 84th birthday. After the Beatles broke up in 1970, McCartney formed a new band
0: that became one of the most successful acts of the 70s. So our trivia question today is simply, what was the name of Paul McCartney's first band after the Beatles? Once again, what was the name of Paul McCartney's first band after the Beatles? Be the ninth person today to text us at 617-362-1385 with the correct answer, along with keyword trivia, and you'll win a Financial Exchange Show t-shirt. Once again, the ninth correct response to text us to the number 617-362-1385 with the correct answer, along with keyword trivia, will win that t-shirt. See complete contest rules at financialexchangeshow.com.
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0: Now the latest from the 98.5 FM and AM 560 WGAN News Center. The state fire marshal is still searching for answers after an intense fire leveled a home and barn in Casco Wednesday. Casco firefighter Adam Madura says it was a complicated process to get that fire under control.
1: Getting lines established and in process, and then we had to knock down a lot of fire before we were able to make an interior attack on the second floor.
0: The property is a total loss, but all the barn animals were rescued, although a family cat is still missing. The fire marshal's office is still investigating the cause of that fire in Casco. Well, it turns out that a pedestrian killed earlier this month in Bradford, that's north of Bangor, was 95 years old. The Penobscot County Sheriff's Office has released the identity of that pedestrian as Chester Michaud of Bradford. Deputies say he was killed when he was hit by a sedan driven by 77-year-old Chester Williams of Hudson. Michaud died at the scene. The Bangor Daily News reports no charges have been filed yet, and the investigation is ongoing. There's bipartisan disapproval in Washington of President Trump's move to delay his nominee for National Intelligence Director, and that includes Maine Senator Susan Collins. She says it's needlessly delaying them from passing the key Foreign Intelligence Surveillance Act, or FISA.
2: I'm concerned that this slows down the renewal of FISA, which is vital to our national security.
0: CBS 13 News reports President Trump is delaying his National Intelligence nominee in an effort to force lawmakers to pass major voting reforms before the midterm elections. Now checking you back with the forecast and checking in with meteorologist Heather Zehr.
3: Windy and not as warm today with showers and even a heavy afternoon thunderstorm that can bring flooding, downpours, and damaging winds. High 67. Partial clearing and breezy. Low 61 tonight.
0: And next high tide of Portland Harbor is coming up at 2:38 this afternoon. 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
4: ABC News, I'm Brian Clark. The Supreme Court unanimously ruled today that a law banning gun ownership from any person who uses drugs illegally violates the Second Amendment. ABC's Devin Dwyer covers the court.
5: The decision does set new limits on how the federal government can go after gun owners simply for having a history of drug use, and it was especially welcomed by millions of American cannabis users who have had to disarm or risk up to 15 years behind bars.
4: Vice President J.D. Vance briefing reporters on the memorandum of understanding the U.S. signed with Iran to end the fighting. It's reopened the Strait of Hormuz. The deal has faced criticism from some Republicans and many Democrats. Heavy rain creating dangerous conditions along the Gulf Coast. A flash flood emergency has been issued for Picayune, Mississippi, where 3 to 5 inches of rain have fallen, and another 3 to 6 inches of rain are possible today. This is ABC News.
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13: Markets are trading higher after President Trump signed the interim peace deal between the U.S. and Iran, sending oil prices lower. Traders also reacting to the first Fed meeting under new chairman Kevin Warsh. Right now, the Dow is up about 0.3%. S&P 500 up 0.9%. NASDAQ up 1.1% or 309 points higher. Russell 2000 is up nearly 1.5%. 10-year Treasury yield down 2 basis points at 4.43%. And oil down nearly 4%, trading right around $73 a barrel. Apple CEO Tim Cook told the Wall Street Journal the tech giant plans to raise prices on its products to offset the surging costs of memory and storage chips. However, Cook declined to offer details on the timing or scale of the and price increases, nor which products would be affected. Apple stock is up modestly. Speaking of Apple, Intel shares are jumping 9% after President Trump said the chipmaker agreed to a deal with Apple to design and build chips in the U.S. According to Bloomberg, Amazon is in talks to sell its custom-made AI chips for use in other companies' data centers, a key expansion of its efforts to cut into NVIDIA's dominance. Amazon up over 2%. And SpaceX shares now falling another 8% after tapping the brakes on its recent IPO rally, where it shed 5% yesterday. I'm Tucker Silva, and that is Wall Street Watch. And in the previous segment, we asked you the trivia question. What was the name of Paul McCartney's first band after the Beatles? That would be Wings. And Brian and Methuen Mass is our winner today, taking on the Financial Exchange Show t-shirt. Congrats to Brian. We play trivia every day here on the Financial Exchange. 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
16: 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Does that mean that they help send it falling the last 2 days? I mean, like...
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1: 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Firefighters have been at the scene of the Eagle Point Energy Center in Orrington more than a day after a massive fire broke out at the facility near Bangor. Maine Department of Environmental Protection air quality meteorologist Martha Waverly says it's triggering air quality concerns in nearby communities.
2: As far as air quality alerts go, we need to have evidence that particle pollution levels near the ground are rising to a level that would be concerning for people's health.
1: And Maine DEP has been recording unhealthy levels of particle pollution in the area. The state fire marshal still searching for answers after an intense fire leveled a home and barn in Casco yesterday. Casco firefighter Adam Medora says it was a complicated process to get the fire under control.
3: Getting lines established and in process, and then we had to knock down a lot of fire before we were able to make an interior attack on the second floor.
1: And the property was a total loss, but all the barn animals were rescued, though a family cat is still missing. The fire marshal's office still investigating the cause of that fire. And we should find out today who will be facing off to be Maine's next governor and 2nd District congressional representative.
4: The Secretary of State's office has said there was another 8 to 10 hours left to have results finalized, which means the winners from last week's primary election should be released this afternoon. The winners will need at least 50% of the vote plus one to win the ranked choice process. There will be a final check to make sure spreadsheets match votes from each polling place. Jason Taylor, News Radio WGAN.
1: And there's bipartisan disapproval in Washington of President Trump's move to delay his nominee for National Intelligence Director, including from Maine Senator Susan Collins. Collins says it's needlessly delaying them from passing the key Foreign Intelligence Surveillance Act, or FISA.
5: I'm concerned that this slows down the renewal of FISA, which is vital to our national security.
1: According to CBS 13, President Trump is delaying his national intelligence nominee in an effort to force lawmakers to pass major voting reforms before the midterms. And now your latest forecast brought to you by A-Best Window, home of the window doctor, curing all your window panes for over 40 years. 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
6: This afternoon, cloudy and windy, some showers and a heavy thunderstorm, high 67. Tonight, an evening shower, then clear, low 61. Clouds and sunshine, breezy tomorrow with a high Friday 79.
1: It's 59 and cloudy in Portland. Next high tide at Portland Harbor is 2:38 this afternoon. 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
20: Welcome back, everyone. Thank you for tuning in on this Friday Eve. Yes, it is Friday, Junior. You heard that right. We got a lot of big stories to cover. The Scots continue to impress me in Boston. I've fallen in love with the Scots. They are charming as can be, cleaning up their own trash, drinking us out of house and home, and the accents and the kilts and everything else. I'm obviously rooting for Team USA, man. I haven't changed on that. But if we can't pull it out, I'm hoping that the Scots can. We'll talk about that. We'll talk about Karen Reed is in the news. I want to start, of course, with the meltdowns over the MOU. We talked about this yesterday. The text was released during the show yesterday. And there's catastrophizing on both sides. We have the critics of, and there's meltdowns from the critics of the agreement and also from the architects of the agreement. And as this is all going on, it's worth noting gas prices have fallen, not saying that that makes it a good deal, but they have fallen below $4 for the first time in 5 months. I do think that that is a big part of why this deal, or it's not even a deal, this agreement to have a deal at some point, question mark, has come into play. And as everyone in this administration is telling you how amazing this deal is, except for Marco Rubio, he did not seem, he was behind Trump yesterday. That was one thing that caused me grave concern, is just the look on Marco's face. Because I trust in Trump, but I also trust in Marco, and he did not look too pleased. But as everyone tells you how terrible this deal is, so you have one faction assuring you it's a terrible deal. You have another faction assuring you this is Trump playing four-dimensional chess. This is genius Trump at it again. And then you ping pong back to the other side. They're waving the white flag saying, this is a complete disaster. This is going to destroy the MAGA movement and possibly everyone in its wake. And so what am I going to come to you with on a day like today? What am I going to deliver to you? You've come here to hear my take, right? That's kind of the point of this whole thing. Well, what if I were to offer you the possibility that it's neither of those things? What if no one actually knows how this thing's going to pan out? And pretending that we know exactly why it's a great deal or exactly why it's a horrible deal is a colossal waste of our time. Mostly because so much of this hinges on variables that are going to change minute by minute. And then the reaction to those changes from the White House is going to depend on a number of factors, some of which we are going to be privy to, and some of which we have no idea. Some of this intel that they get that pushes them in one direction or another, we are totally in the dark on. So hear me out, because this is a proposition I have. What if we held our horses? I know, it's a crazy concept. I tend to go for the hold your horses. No one wants to hold their horses anymore. The horses aren't being held ever in any situation whatsoever. But I am falling under the category of I think it'll be okay. I think we should wait. And while I might not agree or I might not like the deal as it is right now, I still trust the guy who's in charge, the guy signing the deal at Versailles. I still think we are in good hands. And if the worst interpretations of this memorandum of understanding, of this MOU, the worst interpretations come true, as in, like, we give them everything, we take away all the leverage, they go right back to doing what they have always done, and we don't bomb them, as Trump said yesterday, we'll just go back to bombing them. We don't do that. We end up in this, 15 days later, we end up in this back and forth situation of more talks, more deals, more negotiations, and they misbehave, or even worse, they misbehave and we do nothing because we're just not interested in it anymore. If that's how this shakes out, then yes, that is bad. I agree with people. That is bad. But what are the odds that that's how it shakes out? From what we know, just from our past experiences, we know Trump has an ego. We know this is a prideful person we're dealing with. And I tend to think that pride is not going to allow, Trump is not going to allow us to get rolled in that fashion or sit by for 60 days of nonsense. Which, if history is any guide, it's not going to be 60 days. It's going to be more like 3 days or 2 days of nonsense. And let's not forget, as we dissect this, as we, give our criticisms, which I'm all for, let's not forget, Iran is in a weakened state. Weaker than they've been in the last 47 years, thanks to this president. That's something that's getting very lost in these conversations, is that Trump does deserve credit for destroying their military, destroying their navy, destroying a lot of their nuclear capabilities, not all of them, but doing something. And while you can argue that that is the reason it's the perfect time to finish them, when you have the American media and politicians rooting for the enemy in hopes they can impeach you in a few short months, it does complicate matters a little bit. It puts you on a different timeline. And so, and also one thing I would add into that, I think there was this mindset, and I certainly had it, and it goes to show how much I know about military operations, but I think when we watched all the people being slaughtered by the Iranian regime, there was this hope that if we went in there and we eliminated some of the top brass of the IRGC, we eliminated like two sets of leaders, that during that, at some point, there would be an uprising and there would be a takeover, and that we could kind of at that point back off and just kind of set up a situation and make it the easiest we could for there to be an uprising and for there to be regime change without putting our own boots on the ground. That did not materialize. And I'm not blaming the Iranian people for that either, because, again, it's a set of circumstances that I'm certainly not an expert on, and I certainly can't imagine how complicated that would be for them, and how you supply them with weapons when the Kurds are not helping, and you supply them with weapons and it doesn't turn into like an all-out bloodbath civil war. I don't know how that would work. But I know that there were a lot of people watching this who were hopeful that there was going to be that kind of uprising. It did not come. Now, I'm also not going to come on here and tell you I love this deal. And here's why. That's not my job. There are people whose job that is. J.D. Vance, the vice president, he's at the White House doing that right now. That's his job. He gets paid by the administration. He works through the administration. I don't have to bend myself into a pretzel every day based off these decisions they make. It's a huge perk of not being in government or being attached to any of these groups, is I can tell you exactly what I think. I do not like being gaslit into thinking that unfreezing $300 billion is vastly different than giving Iran $300 billion. I remember being gaslit by Ben Rhodes and the Obama administration about that, and I don't think it's helpful for our side to be doing it to the base. Something else I don't think is helpful is that J.D. Vance dismissed the leaked points as Iranian propaganda for days on days on days, saying this is all Iranian propaganda, only for those points to have been actually in the memorandum of understanding days later. Now, I was on board with this conflict when the mission seemed, at least in the beginning, to be pretty clear: unconditional surrender. I think the murkiness that followed, the murkiness of our goals and objectives, have been an unforced error in this second administration. An administration that, I should add, has had some phenomenal successes, including the military victories I mentioned earlier that we saw in the beginning of this conflict. I do not doubt that this administration will add even more successes to their resume going forward, not just on these fronts geopolitically, but also here domestically at home. Now, there were definitely pitfalls, and when you're attempting something of this scale, that is bound to happen. This is a huge thing that Trump was trying. And I'd be curious if you asked members of this administration, in like an alternate universe where they could really tell you exactly what they think, if they would make the same choices to begin this conflict, knowing what they know now, knowing how hard it was going to be, knowing how it's a, you're between a rock and a hard place. There's so many factors. You're dealing with complete nuts who are, we knew that that you cannot trust. I'd be curious if any of them would admit that they would do it differently, or that they just wouldn't have picked this fight. Because one of the oldest idioms going is, you know, don't start a fight you can't finish. But I'm also going to clue you in on something else that I've learned. From covering Trump, from watching Trump for now over 10 years, the wait-and-see approach is so not appealing to anyone right now in our media. Maybe it's because it doesn't get clicks, and I'm not consumed with clicks, but I noticed that. I'm like, no one ever takes that option of like, let me just wait and see. And I will tell you that when it comes to Donald J. Trump, that is oftentimes the most underused strategy from media commentators and from, you know, political operatives. And it's the smartest strategy to use when you're dealing with Donald Trump. The one that leaves you with the least amount of egg on your face. So perhaps Trump is panicked about the midterms, perhaps, and I don't want to sound like Pollyanna here, but perhaps he really thinks we have a shot at maintaining or keeping both the House and the Senate, and that's why he's pushing this off. Because I have this crazy thought this morning where if it's as bad as the media is trying to make it out to be, and like we're going to get blown out in the midterms, and of course that's typically what happens when to the party in charge, or to the party who has the White House. But if he really thought it was unwinnable and like there's no shot at it, wouldn't he just do whatever he wanted to do? Like this decision by Trump to maybe salvage the economy, get gas prices back down before the midterms, makes me wonder if we actually have a better shot at the midterms than I previously thought we did. That's just something that I would throw out there for people to chew on. 844-500-4242. But yeah, like I said, I'm not into the panic. I'm not into the, oh, this is it. Because I've just seen it so many times, and I've fallen for it so many times. If we're all going to be honest here, right? I've fallen for it so many times. You guys have heard me. I've come on here, this wasn't a good idea. And I do get Trump's frustration a little bit, where he's like, none of you understand what we're dealing with. And you all do this every time. So while, yeah, I can tell you, not thrilled with the deal as it is right now, I don't even know how much that matters, because I don't know if we're going to be talking about this memorandum of understanding next week, let alone even tomorrow. All right, so that's how we're starting the show. It's 844-500-4242. We've got, as I said, we've got local stories. We've got the memorandum of understanding if you want to keep it more national and international. There is so much to get to today, so stay with us. It's Friday, Junior, and this is The Grace Curley Show.
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4: One of the texters, 571, writes in, the $300 billion doesn't exist to unfreeze. We don't have $300 billion to unfreeze. You appear to be mixed up. Okay, well, let's read it right from the source here. United States of America undertakes with regional partners to develop a definitive, mutually agreed plan with at least $300 billion for the reconstruction and economic development of the Islamic Republic of Iran. So I'll tell you this, 571. I don't want them getting billions of dollars, period. I don't care if it's frozen, unfrozen, comes from us, comes from the Gulf allies, is pooled together by some sort of private investment firm. I don't want the mullahs to have billions of dollars to use to fund terrorist groups that kill Americans. That's how I feel on that. And there's really no spin you can give me if you're Vance or if you're Trump that's going to make me give that the two thumbs up. But again, I go back to, I don't know how much of this stuff's going to materialize. 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Matt is on the board. Matt, what is the poll question and what are the results thus far?
5: And you can vote in the poll question by going to GraceCurlyShow.com. Who has more love for the United States of America, the Democrat Party or the Scots?
4: All right, so I saw this clip from Harry Enten, who's my favorite person at CNN. It's not hard to be my favorite person at CNN. Actually, no. My favorite person at CNN is Scott Jennings. It's not even a competition. But Harry Enten is a close second, because Harry Enten's job at CNN is to come in with these polls that depress his coworkers and that make everybody give him the hairy eyeball. And one of the polls that he did recently was about the American flag. And so CNN has this bombshell poll. It reveals that only 27% of Democrats will fly the American flag on July 4th compared to 64% of Republicans. And it brings me back to a story I told just the other day about the guy from the New Kings rally who was at the local library that I was at, and he was complaining that the liberals need to take back the American flag. And like, he had a big American flag on his shirt, and he was saying, you know, we got to take this back. He had just come from the overpass with the rest of the blue hairs complaining about Trump and something. I don't know what it was that day. It might have been Venezuela that day. I can't remember what was the cause du jour. But it was something like that. And he's talking about, oh, we got to take back the American flag. And I'm like, why though? Why think you, that's what you should dig down on. Why do you have to take back the American flag? Why does your side now feel so disconnected from our flag? Why do you feel as though you need like an image rebrand to convince people you don't hate the United States of America? Could it be because you actually do hate the United States of America? And that's becoming very evident. Now, meanwhile, you've got the Scots in Boston, and they're saying, take me home, country road. And they're going to all these spots, and they're drinking all the beer, and they're loving the people. They're cleaning up after themselves at the parks. They can't get enough of this great country that we live in. And so I'm going to go, without a doubt, with the Scots on this one.
5: The Scots have 100%.
4: No way. Oh, my gosh. I thought it'd be a little closer than that. Yeah, they really do seem to be. And this goes for a lot of people that are coming to see the World Cup. The World Cup is in all of there's several different states, not all of them, but there's several different states that are hosting the World Cup. And we also have Mexico hosting. We also have Canada hosting. And we have a lot of Europeans who are kind of going through this beautiful country of ours and discovering Waffle House and discovering Georgia and discovering, you know, all of these things that we take for granted or that we have kind of grown to not cherish because we think it's just, ugh, you know, whatever, man. And then you have these fresh eyes who are like, wait, why have you guys been ragging on your country for the past 10 years? This place is sick. This place rocks, bro. And that's always, it gives you a nice perspective shift. And I think the Democrats should grab some of these kilts from the Scots and learn to have a little fun and learn to love the United States of America. 844-500-4242. I had a guest booked for 12:30. And we are... Oh, no, he just bailed on me. But that's okay. What we're going to talk about is the Memorandum of Understanding and a few other stories. So if you want to call in, it's 844-500-4242. We'll take your calls. What do you think about this? The media wants you to panic. The Democrats want you to panic. And there's a lot of Republicans panicking as well. But I have faith in my audience. You don't panic.
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7: Join Howie this Saturday, June 20th at Byrna, 236 North Broadway in Salem, New Hampshire. Howie will be there 10 to noon, selling and signing copies of his books, Mass Corruption Volume 1 and Paperboy. 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
8: This is a Bloomberg Money Minute. U.S. jobless claims edged down in a sign of job market resilience. More than a quarter of a million Americans found themselves filing for first-time unemployment benefits last week. The Labor Department says it received 226,000 initial claims in the week ending June 13th. That's about 4,000 less than the previous week's revised total and basically in line with what most analysts were expecting today. Anthropic says it's joining Frontier, a collective dedicated to carbon removal. The artificial intelligence company's $915 million commitment doubles the size of the carbon removal organization. Frontier was founded by companies like Google, but Anthropic is the first big AI company to sign on as it tries to offset its carbon footprint. President Trump's interim peace deal with Iran is starting to take effect. It's sending oil lower and stocks higher on Wall Street right now. The Dow is up 0.33%. The Nasdaq up 1.33%. The S&P up 1%. 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
9: ABC News, I'm Michelle Franzen. President Trump in a social media post says the memo of understanding with Iran has oil flowing again and vowed that Iran will never have a nuclear weapon. Vice President J.D. Vance at a briefing pushing back on criticism. Iran gets to sell oil and possibly receive access to billions in frozen funds.
10: You know, I've seen skeptics of the deal. People say the Iranians will never change their behavior. Well, maybe that's true. And if so, they don't get any of the benefits of the bargain. But isn't it worth trying?
9: The Supreme Court today ruling a Texas man who admitted to using marijuana and was charged with unlawful possession of a gun was unconstitutional. Justice Neil Gorsuch, who wrote the opinion, said it's a narrow decision and does not end the government's power to take guns away from drug users. In Chicago this hour, the dedication ceremony underway for the Obama Presidential Center. That center opens to the public tomorrow. And in New York Knicks fans are celebrating the NBA champions with a ticker tape parade, the team's first title in more than 50 years. This is ABC News.
11: 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We'll likely find out today who will be facing off to be Maine's next governor, as well as the congressperson for, to represent the state's second congressional district.
12: The Secretary of State's office has said there was another 8 to 10 hours left to have results finalized, which means the winners from last week's primary election should be released this afternoon. The winners will need at least 50% of the vote plus one to win the ranked choice process. There will be a final check to make sure spreadsheets match votes from each polling place. Jason Taylor, News Radio. WGAN.
11: There's relief in Hollowell after a car went flying down the road near City Hall, nearly hitting pedestrians in the process. The city says a floor mat in that car got stuck on the accelerator, causing the car to careen out of control. They said the car became airborne, hit a lamppost, and missed a code enforcement officer by only inches before coming to a stop. Hollowell city staff say there were luckily no injuries in that close call. And all rides on Greater Portland Metro's Breeze Line are free today to celebrate a decade since the express bus service was introduced. Greater Portland Metro staff were planning to visit the Yarmouth Farmers Market today to encourage residents to take advantage of the free rides. Greater Portland Metro plans to add another line to Scarborough later this year. And now your latest forecast from AccuWeather's Andy Robb.
13: Mainly cloudy this afternoon, some showers and a thunderstorm, high 67. An evening shower, then clearing for tonight, low 61. Clouds and sunshine, breezy for Friday, high 79. Saturday, an afternoon shower, high 75. And on Sunday, clouds and sun, high 70.
11: It's 62 and cloudy in Sanford. I'm Frankie Azzarotta, News Radio WGAN.
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0: God have done it. They're infectious. Their charisma, they are infectious. I love them. My entire algorithm is the Scots, and I didn't realize, and shame on me, but I'm Irish, you know, so it's like that's always kind of been my focus, but I didn't realize how much fun they have. It's just fun. It's fun to have fun, you know? It's fun to enjoy things. And I got to say, I was a little down on this World Cup because I'm not a soccer fan, but I'm loving it. I'm loving how it's bringing people together. I'm loving the celebrations, and I think it's fun. And I wanted to bring up something here. We'll go to some calls. We're going to take some calls on this MOU. But I was listening to Greg Gutfeld cover it. I was reading Miranda Devine today, and I do gravitate towards those people who are giving us some of the silver linings of this or not being so doom and gloom. And maybe you could argue that I'm a Trump drinking the Kool-Aid. I don't think the last 2 days of this show would really indicate that. But one thing that I would say to people when you're consuming this information or listening to all these experts is it's just as easy to hope for the best as it is to fear for the worst. And there seems to be a compulsion from people to constantly fear for the worst and almost guarantee the worst. Like, no, it's going to be the worst case scenario and there's no way around that. Well, you've said that to me many times before and it hasn't panned out that way. So why not, from my perspective, why not cheer on the best case scenario and hope for the best outcome? I don't really see the downside of that. And maybe I'll end up looking like a fool. So be it. At least I'm not walking around like, oh my God, this is the end of all time. I just don't believe that. Mike, you're up next on the Grace Curley Show. Go ahead, Mike.
1: Oh, hi, Grace. Don't know if you remember me. I'm a retired Border Patrol agent from El Paso. I'm originally from the South Shore. I haven't called in a while.
0: Mike, I do remember you. I do remember you. And if you would just pause for 1 second here, because you have given me a great opportunity. I know you called in about Iran, but I do want to highlight one of your fellow brothers in the Border Patrol who had a heroic rescue in Florida yesterday. There was a six-year-old.
1: You're talking about the ICE agent.
0: Oh, yes, I'm sorry, ICE agent. But still want to give a shout-out. The ICE agent in Florida saw a six-year-old unconscious floating in the pool and jumped in, resuscitated this child, waited with the child until the child regained consciousness, stood by the child, and the child is okay. Another heroic moment from the men and women who have protected our border and enforced our laws and who only get grief for it. But I had to mention that because it's all over the news. You can see the video if you go to Fox, if you go to some of your news networks, and just incredible stuff.
1: Well, thank you so much for giving credit to the ICE agent and my fellow former officers in DHS, because the one thing we're taught above all else, right, is preservation of life. I mean, the left-wing media and those jerks in Minnesota, they want to go on and on that.

0: because she's much more like the best choice in this vote. Platt, first off, if Bernie Sanders and AOC supports Platt, that's all I need to know, that Platt is not good for America and not good for the people in Maine. I mean, I hate saying that about any combat veterans because I served, but luckily not in combat, but I'm a Marine too. What kind of Marine could go into combat, didn't want to come back and badmouth his country, be a Nazi, and then espouse communist ideals? That goes against everything as a United States Marine or the member of the United States Armed Forces. And I'm sorry for getting off subject from...
1: No, but I want to say one more thing, Mike, because you're sparking so many things in my mind that I want to say. One of the things I want to point out, because Mike said, if you're in Maine, please, if you have your differences with Susan Collins, vote for her. No one has more differences with Susan Collins and more beef with Susan Collins than Donald Trump. She voted to impeach him, and he's able to put that aside because that's how critical this race is. You should be able to put it aside as well. And I would also just mention, if their side is able to hold their nose for a porta potty masturbating Nazi, then you can hold your nose for Susan Collins and get in there and tick that box for her. I just wanted to add that on to Mike's plea to the people of Maine. But go ahead, Mike. What are your comments on Iran?
0: Well, it seemed like before we went into that 2-week ceasefire, like over two months ago, we were like on the verge of victory.
1: Yeah.
0: And and don't get me wrong, I mean, Trump has always had our back in the Border Patrol. I voted for him all the time. And if he could run again or anybody he endorses, I'd vote for them because even though I'm not happy with this, I would never vote Democrat because the Democrats have nothing to offer other than to tear this country down and destroy it themselves. And, I'm not a warmonger because God knows, I mean, it's not my butt on a plane. On a ship in the Gulf, I'm not one of those Marines fast whooping from a helicopter onto one of those tankers trying to break the blockade line. I'm not one of those soldiers on one of those bases getting hit by ballistic missiles. But there's sometimes you gotta stick around and you gotta stick into the you just gotta stay in the fight till you win. And then on top of that, I love President Trump, but I don't know why he would ever talk to Hezbollah, because Hezbollah, I mean, they're attacking Israel like crazy, and unfortunately, the leaders of Hezbollah, they like to hide amongst civilians in Beirut, and Israel, I'm sure they don't want to do anything that would cause harm to other civilians, but when you got to go after your enemy, you got to do what you got to do, and most of these Hezbollah, they've killed Marines, soldiers, sailors, and airmen going back to 1983 at either Beirut in Iraq during the Iraq War, at the Khobar Towers in Saudi Arabia. And the only thing I wish President Trump would is F you, and we're gonna blast you to hell, because that's all Hezbollah deserves, to be spoken to him, because it's just
1: yeah. I want to go to something Mike is talking about, and thank you, Mike, for the call. I really appreciate it, and I think you make a lot of good points there. And I felt the same way, that we were really every single day making such great progress. And, you know, that's a big thing. I always compare it, and it drives people crazy, but I compare it to being a server in a restaurant. Like, if something's going wrong, you want to be forward-facing. You want to let the people at the restaurant know, hey, this is what's happening to your meal. You don't want to disappear. And once we went into that ceasefire, it felt like the waiter had disappeared. It felt like we were in no man's land, and no one was really telling us what the goals were anymore, or what the mission was, or what's going on behind the scenes. And I agree with you there, and I do wonder if they could go back, if they would have even began this conflict, because... I can't imagine this was the plan. I can't imagine that this is how everyone had it kind of a, what do they always say? Just like we drew it up. I don't think that's what we're seeing here. As far as boots on the ground goes, and I agree with Mike, it's a lot easier to talk about resume military combat when you're not in the military, when your son's not in the military, when you're not going in there and putting your boots on the ground. But I don't think that, I want to give credit to people who are critical of this deal. I don't think that was their alternative. Like, that was what they were rooting for. I think that's been kind of mischaracterized by J.D. Vance. I want to read this, though, from Clay Travis. He said, there are two paths on Iran. We put boots on the ground and remove the Iranian leadership, or having wiped out their Navy, their Air Force, their leaders, much of their missile capacity, and their ability to have nuclear weapons, we declare victory and pull out. Those are the options. I respect people who want to overthrow the existing government, but the only way to do that is with boots on the ground. That is risk

0: substantial American life for months with an uncertain outcome. That could be Iraq and Afghanistan all over again. Israel was wrong when they said Iranian opposition would rise up if we wiped out the current Iranian leaders. That didn't materialize. So if overthrowing the existing government is the goal, then we have to put tens of thousands of troops on the ground. And it doesn't seem like the administration was willing to do that. And so that's kind of where they met at this. That's where they were at this crossroads with what to do next. Now, there's also this theory out there, and follow me here. It's like, this is such a sweetheart deal for the Iranians, right? And it is. I mean, based off everything I'm reading. And I know that Vance, the vice president, has said it's incremental, and, you know, there's all these systems in place to make sure they don't get this until they do that, and they don't get this until they do that. But if they were able to behave themselves, they're getting everything, right? They're getting sure, their military, their air force, everything else is wiped out, but they're getting a chance to rebuild, and they're getting a lot of money for it, and they're getting a chance to kind of have this victory lap where it's like, we won, ha ha ha, we rolled you guys, we got everything, and we're gonna get billions of dollars from the Gulf allies, and everything's coming up Iran, and the mullahs are back, and you thought you could defeat us and you didn't, and that's all well and good. But I think what's going to really show you how insane these guys are is that they're not going to abide by any of this. And so they're going to blow it again. And you can say, well, yeah, that's why we shouldn't make a deal. But it is going to expose just how radical and just how unwilling to diplomatically end this thing the Iranians are. When the entire world now, especially the American media, is going around saying, this is a gift to Iran. Well, watch when they don't accept the gift. Watch when they take the gift and they chuck it into the ocean because they're too stupid and too insane to actually do something that would benefit them. That's the kind of crazy we're dealing with. And so that's why I'm tending to give this a B and think about what's going to happen next. I do want to read this from Miranda Devine. This is a quote from an official that she talked to, and I believe this is a senior White House official, a senior administration official she talked to yesterday. This memorandum of understanding basically was a political document, the official said, describing the Iranians as master PR guys and BSers. So they're out saying a lot of things, but at the end of the day, we're not agreeing to give them anything. The administration is realistic about the untrustworthiness of the Iranians. This is a one in a million shot to change Iran's ways, but the costs that we're expending in order to do it are small relative to the upside of it succeeding. That part of this kind of does make sense to me. The cost that we're expending in order to do it are small relative to the upside of it succeeding. Trump will go along with negotiations as long as it suits him. He has more than 2 years left of his term, and it suits him to have the Iranian regime constantly a fear of bombs dropping on their heads. Now, whether or not you believe this, it does seem like now the person who's going to be dangling the carrot or, you know, dragging this out or giving the runaround is us and not them. Because all of this stuff that they're gaining from us, whether or not we release it, have we just now become the ones stringing them along? Was this a little bit of a reversal? I'm not trying to play four-dimensional chess. I'm really not. I'm just offering some of these other perspectives that I've been seeing over the last few days. 844-500-4242. And like I said at the beginning of the show, and I'll say it a million times, all of this is subject to change. And anyone out there who's telling you that it's an awesome deal and here's why, or it's a terrible deal and here's why, either has a different agenda or is a know-it-all, and they could very well be wrong. That's just always a possibility. Mainstream media just announced that for the first time ever, there are 50% more home sellers than home buyers in the U.S. There are literally 630,000 more home sellers than there are buyers. So what can you do in this moment to get your property noticed? What can be done with your property to set it apart from the masses? The answer is easy. 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
0: I think we're going to move on from Iran in the second hour, just because there's other stories to cover. We have plenty of shows that we can dedicate to this as this new chapter unfolds. But I did want to play Greg Gutfeld because I appreciated his perspective on this yesterday during the five. Take a listen to Greg Gutfeld explaining the Iran deal. Go ahead.
11: I don't trust anybody. I don't trust anybody because everybody wants something else. It's a good deal when someone is at their weakest. Okay. Who do you want to fight? Mike Tyson in his prime or Mike Tyson at 60 with the flu? Then they act like Iran won because they're getting money from the Gulf states to rebuild. Why are they rebuilding? They got destroyed. So that's like telling somebody who lost their house and everything in it that they won because Allstate cut them a check. No, they're starting over in a deeper hole than they've ever been. Trump devastated Iran so deeply, we weren't even able to understand it for weeks. It took them 6-7 weeks to even dig out of it. They eliminated multiple levels of leadership. They weren't even sure who to deal with. You got to sift through the rubble to find a temp. And yet, yes, they're going to lie and cheat on a deal. We know that. But get this. They always lied and cheated on a deal. But the difference is they've never been less of a threat in their entire existence than now. They were the state-sponsored, the largest state sponsor of terror. Again, they couldn't sponsor a lemonade stand. And even if they did, left-wingers would try to rob them. You know, I'm waiting for the Dems and the media to get through their five stages of grief with Trump. They're still stuck in the first step, which is denial. This might be the time to accept that he's president, especially with this last week. You had that amazing stunt with the motorcyclist doing backflips at the White House. That was beautiful. You have Trinidad Aragua being incinerated. You have Trump at the G7 treated like an OG because he flattened Iran like a drunk at a bar. You know what? We have entered the golden age. I could go through the list of everything, and nobody's talking about the blue wave anymore. It's more like a blue trickle. It's pinching off to a drop, and no amount of saw palmetto is going to restore the flow, Jessica.
0: I want to point something out because you can listen to that and go, oh, that's just spin and Greg is just, you know, on the Trump train and he's trying to put a shine on this. But one of the things he says in that that I think is important is that anyone, you can be critical of the deal. I certainly am. I certainly have been. But if you're critical of the deal and you're also in the same breath trying to say that this is just as bad as when Obama did it or that they are in a better position than they were when we started this, that's just factually incorrect. That's just dishonest. He is right. I mean, there have been major accomplishments, and it's disrespectful not only to the administration but to our military, who has pulled off so many victories over the past few months against Iran. And they're not, we make it look easy. As I said yesterday, our military, our brave men and women make a lot of the things that they've been doing in Iran for the last few months look easy. It's not easy. And so if you're going to criticize the deal, and there's a lot of people I respect, David Harsanyi, you know, other people in the media who are doing just that, that's okay. But let's not diminish what has been accomplished thus far, because it's not nothing. And that's important to keep in mind. Okay, when we come back, we're talking World Cup, and some fathers who haven't paid child support aren't allowed to go.
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2: From ABC News, I'm Michelle Franzen. The Trump administration defending the memo of understanding between the U.S. and Iran. President Trump vowing that those talks will result in Iran not developing or acquiring a nuclear weapon. The deal also allows for some $300 billion of Iranian funds to be unfrozen if Iran keeps to the deal. Vice President J.D. Vance at a briefing today pushing back on criticism, saying that it gives Iran a chance to rebuild its nuclear program.
3: We're talking about billions and billions of nuclear infrastructure that the United States destroyed. In order for them to rebuild that program, they would have to get a lot of money. And we have them in an economic chokehold right now that we're not going to release until they fundamentally change their behavior.
2: ABC News contributor and former Defense Department official Mick Mulroy says the deal appears to favor Iran right now, especially the reopening of the Strait of Hormuz, where Iran may eventually charge fees for ship passage.
4: This is a totalitarian regime. They spend money on what they want to spend money for. We, I think, rightfully touted that we degraded their ballistic missile capacity and the capacity to manufacture those missiles substantially. They can spend a lot of this money to reconstitute that missile arsenal, and that was considered to be the protector of their nuclear program.
2: The Supreme Court today ruling a Texas man who admitted to using marijuana and was charged with unlawful possession of a gun was unconstitutional. The High Court also says the decision does not limit the government's power to take guns away from drug users. The risk of flooding continuing in Gulf states as Tropical Storm Arthur moves through, and another line of storms in the Midwest leaving a path of destruction in central Illinois. ABC's Ginger Z has more.
5: Widespread damage devastating the village of Blue Mound. The powerful twister crushing silos, pieces of wood impaling homes, downing power lines, debris scattered everywhere. The roof of Meridia Elementary School peeled back, exposed classrooms visible from above.
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9: 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The final ranked choice tabulation to decide the nominees in the race for governor and Maine's second congressional district is expected to take place today. Secretary of State's office has said there was another 8 to 10 hours left to have results finalized, which means the winners from last week's primary election should be released this afternoon. Those winners will need at least 50% of the vote plus one to win in the ranked choice process. There will be a final check to make sure spreadsheets match votes from each polling place. Firefighters have been on the scene at the Eagle Point Energy Center in Orrington more than a day after a massive fire broke out at the facility, which is near Bangor. Maine Department of Environmental Protection air quality meteorologist Martha Waverly says it's triggering air quality concerns in nearby communities.
10: As far as air quality alerts go, we need to have evidence that particle pollution levels near the ground are rising to a level that would be concerning for people's health.
9: And Maine DEP has been recording unhealthy levels of particle pollution in the area. Bath police are warning residents about a phone scam after receiving numerous reports Wednesday of calls from people posing as government representatives. Officers say the callers claim to represent Saginaw County or the Department of Homeland Security, telling victims their credit or banking information has been compromised. The caller then tells the victim they need to verify their banking details over the phone. Bath police say the calls are a scam and are asking residents to spread the word. The state is considering an expansion to the archery deer hunting season along the southern and central Maine coast, along with some coastal islands.
11: A proposal from the Department of Inland Fisheries and Wildlife calls for the expanded season to last from mid-September to mid-December. The proposal is meant to give bow hunters additional deer hunting opportunities in areas where there's a heavy population of female deer and where access is limited. A public hearing on the expanded season will be held at the end of June in Augusta. Jason Taylor, News Radio WGAN.
9: And all rides on Greater Portland Metro's Breeze buses are free today to celebrate a decade since the express bus service was introduced. Greater Portland Metro staff are visiting the Yarmouth Farmers Market today to encourage residents there to take advantage of today's free rides. Greater Portland Metro is planning to add another line to Scarborough later this year. And now your latest forecast from AccuWeather's Andy Robb.
12: This afternoon, cloudy and windy, some showers and a heavy thunderstorm, high 67. Tonight, an evening shower, then clear, low 61. Clouds and sunshine, breezy tomorrow with a high Friday 79.
9: It's 60 and cloudy in Windham. I'm Frankie Azzarata, News Radio WGAN.
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0: Welcome back, everybody, to the Grace Curley Show, and a happy Thursday to all of you. The Knicks have their big parade today in NYC. I've got some sources out there. I've got a New York City correspondent who's attending this parade who said it's all going pretty swimmingly. So that's good news. If you're there, if you're in NYC, you've got your earbuds in, you're enjoying the parade, and you're listening to the Grace Curley Show, be safe. There's a lot of people there, including big celebrities, Martha Stewart, Timothy Chalamet. I'm excited for New York City. I know I'm supposed to come on here. I'm the conservative, you know, I'm the millennial with the mic. I'm supposed to go, well, New York City's disgusting. And it can be, but I'm happy for them. Let them have their day. Why not? Everyone behave yourselves, though. Don't make me rue saying that. Do not make me regret rooting for you, okay? Matt, you know that's my pet peeve. I give these people a little bit, and they take a mile. Don't start jumping on cars and setting stuff on fire.
26: New York, we can't help it.
0: I retain the right to rescind my congratulations if you guys act up. So behave yourselves, okay, Knicks fans? I feel like I'm dealing with the mullahs here. Behave yourselves. These sports fans are almost just as crazy. J.D. Vance today said Joy Behar is harder to negotiate with than the Iranians, so he thinks, you know, that he has the art of the deal. I am out here trying to say, if you want to have your parade, that's fine, but let's try to keep it nice, okay? Now, I also want to mention the Knicks have accepted the invitation to the White House. We know that James Dolan is a fan of Trump's. He is the one who brought Trump into his box for Game 3, which the Knicks lost. they will be attending the White House. Whether or not the big stars go, I don't know. You know, that's their prerogative. Jalen Brunson, do I have that right, Matt?
26: Yeah.
0: And other big stars haven't confirmed where they stand. We've seen this before. Some of the team goes, some of them don't. It happens. It happens with any president. So we shall. It certainly happens more with Trump than most, but we shall see. Now, I also wanted to throw out there that you might be seeing Obama in the news quite a bit this week. And that's because, yes, the UFC thing, which we've already talked about, but also because of the his library. Did you see this, Matt? The big stone behemoth? It's the... And I'm saying this, I really think I would say this even if I loved Obama. Even if I was an Obama babe. If I was crazy about him, I do think that I could look at this objectively and say this is the ugliest building I've ever seen. It is, for a bunch of people in the media who are so focused on the algae that has developed in the reflecting pool, they're out there with, like, cups. Somebody said, one of the reporters, Matt, she had a cup, and she's, like, filling it up. She's like, look how green this water is. They've already fixed it, by the way, but she's like, look at this, look at this. Someone goes, oh, she really thinks she's Aaron Brockovich. Like, this is what they're treating it like. This is two scoops of ice cream.
26: I was going to say, didn't CNN have them, like, get it tested? Like, they took some of the water, and they had it tested as their news reporting?
0: Now, I have a question on the reflecting pool, because if they're getting it tested, are people swimming in it? Because... I'm pretty sure you're just supposed to walk by it. Why are we testing this? I don't mind that you're testing it if you want to make it cleaner, but if you're testing it as some sort of gotcha moment, and then they're taking pictures of the guys who are working on getting the water to go back to normal so it's not green, and they're taking pictures of the jugs of, you know, the certain chemicals they bring to clear out the algae, and they're posting those pictures online, again, as if they're breaking news here, like Sherlock Holmes. We got him. Look at this. This is like Ted Cruz going to Cancun all over again. When these people want to be journalists, when they want to dig down on something, if it's the algae in the reflecting pool, they go nuts. But then when it's a story like, I don't know, trying to frame the president of the United States or anything, trying to find out if the laptop is real or if it's Russian disinformation, then they're all Mickey the Dunce. Nobody knows how to put a pen to paper. But right now at the reflecting pool, it's da-da-da. Now, I wish they would focus some of this attention on the reflecting pool and tell us a little bit about this presidential center. Because there's all this hoopla this week. It's like the big ribbon cutting. It's just ugly. I don't know. I'm not an architect. I'm not Art Vandelay. I just think windows are usually a good idea. And this is also to Taylor Swift, because I know that she could be getting married at MSG over the July 4th weekend. I just am always, when in doubt, go with a window. When in doubt, put some windows in. This is a giant, it looks like it's giving, it looks like City Hall's ugly cousin. And that's saying something, because City Hall is one of the ugliest monstrosities known to man. So if you're City Hall's ugly cousin, you need a makeover. You need a complete revamp. But they're unveiling that this week, which makes it even less convenient timing that we find out more information about the ringleader of the UFC White House terror plot that was fortunately taken down by the FBI. They were able to foil this deranged plot before it came to fruition. But now we know that the ringleader of this terror plot is a Mexican illegal alien who was granted DACA by the Obama administration, according to Bill Malugin, who writes, DHS says Abraham Hermosillo Alvarez overstayed a B-2 visitor visa and received DACA in 2014. The FBI assessed that Alvarez was responsible for planning, organizing, and directing the planned attack. Alvarez detailed the plot in an encrypted group chat, including the planned use of counter snipers and drones with the explicit intention of being as deadly as we can get. That's a direct quote, as deadly as we can get. Per the Department of Homeland Security, Alvarez and his co-conspirators face federal charges of conspiracy to commit murder and conspiracy to commit violence on White House grounds. U.S. Immigration and Customs Enforcement has lodged a detainer for Alvarez. So that's what's happening. with the UFC White House terror plot. And I'm glad they were able to foil it. And I would love to hear a comment from Obama as this man received DACA in 2014. I don't think we will. I don't think we'll hear anything about that. And I also just wanted to mention, since we're on the topic of DHS, and we had a wonderful caller in the first hour, Mike, who's called in before from Texas. He's a former Border Patrol. And it's amazing to me, like I was listening today, or I was reading from Mass Daily News, a comment from Ayanna Pressley about ICE. And now it's also tired. Like, it's not only that these Democrats go out there and they talk about, they say the most inflammatory thing they can. So oftentimes that's why they go right to like Nazis or whatever, secret police, because they want to be inflammatory. But now you really can't say anything. And Matt, you know this from Pulling Sound. They can't really say anything we haven't heard. Once you go Hitler, like once you go Nazi, once you pull that lever, it's hard to one up that. It's hard to go beyond that. If you go all the way so early on, it's like they used to say this in acting, like I'd be in a scene or something and you'd be going back and forth with someone. And if you start shouting at the beginning of the scene, it has nowhere to go. It has there's no build. So they'd often tell you, like, yeah, bring it incrementally, bring it up, bring it up, bring it up, bring it up, and then you get to the peak of it. The Democrats went into these scenes screaming bloody murder. And so now they're still screaming bloody murder, but it's having no impact. So you have Ayanna Pressley, who said ICE agents belong in jail. And I'm sure she thought, like, ooh, bomb dropped. Listen to that. ICE agents belong in jail. It's not making a sound. It's become white noise. You're like the parent who screams at their toddler until the point where the toddler no longer even hears what you're saying. I've known people like this. They think because they're yelling that they're making an impact with their kid or that their kid is like afraid of them. Your kid has officially learned not to hear you anymore. No one's listening. You started screaming and you screamed all the time and now no one is listening to you. And that's what these Democrats have done. The crazy part is while they're doing that, while Ayanna Pressley is saying that ICE agents belong in jail, we have ICE officers making heroic rescues. This story out of Florida, which I mentioned in the first hour, but it deserves a repeat here. An ICE officer made a snap decision to leap into a Florida pool when he spotted a child struggling to stay afloat, an act of heroism that comes as the agency faces intense criticism and protests outside immigration detention facilities. Gregory Simmons was at a community pool in Pasco County when he noticed a young child floating unconscious in the water. The footage shows Simmons look over at the child and without hesitation jump into the pool fully clothed and quickly reach the child to render aid. He administered CPR to the child until the child regained consciousness. Amazing, amazing story. And also a reminder, pool safety is so important as we go into these summer months. Arthur, you're next up on the Grace Curley Show. Go ahead, Arthur.
1: Hi, Grace. I just wanted to make a point. First of all, as far as Obama goes, he is the most evil, America-hating president that we've ever had. And there's no question about that. And he has done more to damage and ruin this country than anybody that we've ever had. And I just, as long as you mentioned him, I just wanted to say that. As far as Iran goes and the sudden change and the way Trump has started to handle it, I think it goes back to when Mark Kelly outed what Pete Hegseth said and a Senate Intelligence Committee with regards to how many munitions we had left that we were running out, and he divulged that, which he never should have, on Face the Nation, and let everybody know a top secret situation that we were a bad situation that we were in, and furthermore, recently, Trump has invoked the Defense Act, which he wants, based on that act, to get manufacturing companies who produce these munitions to accelerate their manufacture of munitions. It all seems to be tied together because before that, it was, full steam ahead, get them, we're knocking them out, and then all of a sudden, the pause button went. And just like when two nights in a row he was bombing them, and then he says, oh, we're not going to do it a third night. After the first two nights were working, and you can't deal with Iran. They have never shown any propensity to keep a deal. And you don't negotiate with terrorists, which is what they are. They're a terrorist nation. And the way he was handling that press conference yesterday, he looked like a guy who was rambling all over the place and talking ragtime. Soleimani was the greatest thing ever in the last 50 years, and this is the greatest deal of all time. No, selling Manhattan for $24 was the greatest deal of all time.
0: Yeah, Arthur, I think you made a lot of points there that a lot of people would agree with. I'm not going to push back on you on the press conference. I was a little bit concerned actually watching it, because there's plenty of times I watch Trump and I think, hey, he knows what he's doing, and like he's got something up his sleeve. Yesterday, I would agree with you, it was disorganized, it was a little erratic, and also just the look of Marco Rubio, the Secretary of State, in the background, also definitely reason or cause for concern. I will mention here that I think some of those issues were things that I don't want to say took the administration by surprise, but it does make you wonder if anyone had brought these up before we made this decision. Because my only thing is, once you make that decision, and no one was forcing Trump to make it. I know people were saying, you know, you've said before you'd stand up for the Iranian people and, you know, taco and you're going to chicken out. But it was a decision that was made by this White House. So I've been confused over the last few weeks, honestly, of watching this play out. I'm still very hopeful that because this is a very loose structure and Iran has so much to gain, and if they behave, and they typically don't, that we will be in the driver's seat. But I think you bring up a lot of good points, Arthur, and I do appreciate the call. We'll be back. We're going to talk a little bit more about what's going on in Boston with the Scots and with the World Cup. And there's a story about Argentina, which I think you guys will find interesting. It has to do with child support and people going to the World Cup. Stay tuned for that. We'll get to it on the other side.
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6: Another issue I have, I know I started the show by saying we're not going to talk about the MOU the whole time, and we're not. And then I am hopeful that there's going to be a better outcome than some of the naysayers are predicting. I will say, J.D. Vance at the podium today, it seems like he's hell-bent on setting up these straw men, that anyone who is criticizing this deal wants a forever war or wants boots on the ground. That's just not true. I'm critical of the deal. I know other people who don't want boots on the ground, who have never even said they want boots on the ground. And I found some of the answers that he was giving today at this press conference to be a little bit off-putting, if I'm just being honest. I thought he was, you know, you can be critical of Israel, and people certainly are, but he's also saying that for them to think that Trump is their greatest threat, do they think that? Like, again, you're setting up these scenarios, or you're setting up these straw men, these boogeymen, like everyone's saying, who's saying that? Why are you putting out this scenario where Israel supposedly thinks Donald Trump or the United States is the greatest threat to them? Have they said that? I don't think they have. And so, yeah, this is really all over the place. That's the part of it I don't like. You know, I can disagree with the decision, but I just want everyone to be on the same page. And it doesn't seem like right now this administration is at all. It seems like JD's the face of this. He's saying one thing. We haven't really heard from Marco, which I do think is a tell right there. 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And just to go back here, I think that is the all over the mapness of this entire conflict. Like, we've had so many different narratives, we've had so many different objectives. That's not good in any sort of war or conflict. You have to have a few main goals, and they can tell us, well, we've always had no, but they have changed. They have, because on one day Trump's saying unconditional surrender, and the next day he's saying that this is a great regime, or that he's working with this regime, and that, you know, that they're going to do something else. It's, you're talking out of both sides of your mouth. Go ahead, Matt. What's the poll question?
7: Who has more love for the United States of America, the Democratic Party or the Scots?
6: The Scots, but to be fair, you could put really anyone up against the Democratic Party and they would come out on top.
7: The Scots have 99%. The Democrat Party has 1%.
6: The Democrat Party has 1%. Yikes. We'll be back. We've got a lot more to get to. Argentina is trying to block 13,000 parents from the World Cup because they have not paid their child support. Do you agree with that decision? We'll be right back.
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11: ABC News, I'm Michelle Franzen. The Trump administration defending the memo of understanding signed between the U.S. and Iran.
12: Pushing back against critics of the deal, whom he cast as wanting the war to continue, the vice president said he didn't know if Iran can be trusted to change its behavior.
13: But isn't it worth trying?
12: The memorandum of understanding has the U.S. waiving sanctions and dropping its blockade to allow Iran to immediately sell its oil. Still, J.D. Vance insists the U.S. has Iran in an economic chokehold. While Iran's broader malign activities are not specifically mentioned in the MOU, Vance indicated the U.S. might strike Iran again if it begins funding terrorism. Stephen Portnoy, ABC News, The White House.
11: Gulf Coast states still under the threat of flooding from Tropical Storm Arthur. It's delivered up to a half a foot of rain per hour in some areas. In England, police say a three-year-old boy was thrown into a zoo crocodile enclosure at a wildlife park about an hour outside London. Police say a man has been arrested. The boy rushed to the hospital with serious injuries. This is ABC News.
14: 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The state fire marshal still looking for answers after an intense fire leveled a home and barn in Casco yesterday. Casco firefighter Adam Adora says it was a complicated process to get the flames under control.
15: Getting lines established and in process, and then we had to knock down a lot of fire before we were able to make an interior attack on the second floor.
14: And while the property is a total loss, all of the barn animals were rescued, although a family cat is still missing. Fire Marshal's office still investigating the cause of that fire. And Brunswick is now one of six Maine towns to adopt a rent stabilization ordinance focused on mobile home parks. Maine Labor Climate Council field organizer Dan Neumann says the issue has become a top concern for residents across the state.
16: The number one issue with a bullet was people very concerned about being able to live in these parks for the foreseeable future.
14: Maine has passed laws to limit corporate buyers from purchasing parks and hiking rents, but there's no outright ban. In response, six towns, including Brunswick, have passed their own ordinances. And now your latest forecast from AccuWeather's Andy Robb.
17: Mainly cloudy this afternoon, some showers and a thunderstorm, high 67. An evening shower, then clearing for tonight, low 61. Clouds and sunshine, breezy for Friday, high 79. Saturday, an afternoon shower, high 75. And on Sunday, clouds and sun, high 70.
14: 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Next high tide at Portland Harbor is 2:38 this afternoon. 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
13: Welcome to the agreement between the U.S. and Iran. He says it hopes it will help strengthen mutual trust, security, and stability in the Middle East. And he also hopes that it's truly a solution to the war and that the war is really over. What do you say to the Pope, sir?
18: My response to that is, praise Jesus. I'm glad that the Pope has positive things to say about our MOU. I think that the Pope is fundamentally accurate, and it's going to be good for the entire world. But we got to keep working at it to make sure that the Iranians honor the commitments that they've made. And then
6: There's a few people who are praising the agreement, including the Pope, who aren't actually assuaging my fears here. But I just wanted to also add in that if you are going, one of the things I've always really liked about Trump is that he's talking to you all the time. Like, we've never had this level of transparency with any president. And especially when you consider the last president, like, the juxtaposition between Biden and Trump is night and day. It's really such a contrast from having a president who was hiding in the White House and sometimes hiding in the fake White House, which was built just so he wouldn't have to face, you know, public scrutiny, versus a president who is talking to you 24/7, whether it be on camera with reporters or through his social media. But I do think that all that talk becomes a liability when you're changing the narratives on a daily basis. I do think that when you're talking about something like this conflict, and you're talking about one day unconditional surrender, and the next day you think the regime is smart and strong, and one day you're saying no nuclear capabilities, and the next day you're saying, and I understand that missiles aren't necessarily part of that nuclear capability, but the next day you're kind of you're trying to soften them having missile access or explaining how they're allowed to have their own defenses. I just think that it's okay to hold off until y'all get your message together. It's okay to hold off on the word vomit and the ramblings. And I understand I'm probably going to come off here like I'm being mean. I just keep it to yourself until you guys really have it together. Otherwise, you're just making more work for everyone in the administration who's trying to bob and weave depending on where we're at that day. And I just want to mention here that I think part of where Trump's losing people on this is, don't pee on my leg and tell me it's raining. I have an appetite for the tough times. I get it. I get that this is a difficult thing. I get that it's not going to be one day in, the next day out. Everything's hunky-dory. I get that peace doesn't oftentimes come in this neat little package. But you also don't have to try to tell me, as our caller Arthur said, that this is the best deal ever. It's like, all right, now you're pushing it. It's one thing to tell me this is what we had to do. This is what we're working with. We have 60 days. Who knows if it will hold up? We'll bomb them if we have to. And he has said a part of that, but that's very different from this is the best deal ever. I think that's where you're losing people. Is like, we might be on board, or we might give you the benefit of the doubt, but you don't have to gaslight us into thinking that this is the greatest thing of all time. All right. Now I'm officially moving on from it, because I wanted to talk about this story out of Argentina. With the 2026 FIFA World Cup now underway, Argentina has made unusual and monumental requests of the United States. The government of Argentina has supplied U.S. authorities with a list of 13,000 parents requesting that they be prevented from entering World Cup matches. Why are they being banned? They have not paid child support. This is from Yahoo Sports. Those who fail to meet a responsibility as fundamental as feeding their children must face the consequences, said the Buenos Aires mayor Jorge Macri in a post on Instagram. If they do not provide for their children, they will not be allowed into the stadium, the mayor continued. With soccer being the most popular sport in the country, traveling to the United States to watch the World Cup is a once-in-a-lifetime opportunity for many Argentinians, but the mayor argues soccer fans should not be allowed to spend money on sporting events when they supposedly cannot afford to support their own children. Hear, hear, Mr. Mayor. I agree with you 1,000%. The only thing that would make this story better, in my opinion, would be if they had done like an Operation Flagship. Does anyone remember that in 1985? U.S. Marshals, they sent out a bunch of mailers to fugitives, And they were like, hey, you have free tickets to the Redskins. This is back.

0: beyond that. He's the only one who gets to skip out. The rest of these parents are going to have to pay. I think this is a great idea. I really like this. Another story that I have been seeing today for the Karen Reed crew out there is that we all know Karen Reed is doing this wrongful death suit, and her lawyers now are filing a motion to compel Colin Albert to be deposed. And I guess his team of lawyers, this has been going on since April, have been going back and forth with why he can't go, and, you know, it would have to be in the fall. And the judge finally said, no, we're not waiting till the fall. This has got to happen soon. So that's good news, because Colin Albert, I think, for a lot of us, especially in the first trial, for a lot of people who followed this, they were very intrigued by Colin Albert. He actually became one of the theories as to what could have happened to John O'Keefe, was that he got into a really vicious fight with Colin Albert. They had had problems in the past, and Colin Albert did have a history of erratic behavior, and maybe that was what happened to John O'Keefe if the Karen Reed car conspiracy that was concocted by the police didn't happen. Maybe that was the actual story, that John O'Keefe went into the house and got into a fight with Colin Albert. So I will be very, very interested to see what happens with this deposition. I want to play a cut here. I teased this in the first hour when we were doing the poll question, and it really comes down to patriotism nowadays and how the American flag for a lot of these liberals has become a symbol of like oppression and racism and all of these things that they do not like and they complain about nonstop. And yet they complain about it from the United States of America. But take a listen to this poll and CNN reporting on it. This is Cut 5.
1: This, to me, is one of the most stunning divides that we have seen. You know, we're talking about polarization in politics. It even comes down to what you believe July 4th actually is. Like, what does July 4th mean to you? Celebrate America, friends and family time. Among Republicans, what do you see? You see the clear majority say it's a time to celebrate America, 65%. Among Democrats, however, the plurality disagree. Look at that. What do you see? Friends and family time at 42% versus just 24% who say that what it means most to them is to celebrate America. So even on the basic question of what July 4th means to you, we have Republicans on one end saying celebrate America, more of them say that, and Democrats on the other end saying that it means more to them to have time with friends and family.
2: What do they say about the flag?
1: Yeah, okay, so what do they say about the flag? Even on the basic level of flag, look at this. Look at how we have an increasing polarization on this issue. We'll display the flag on July 4th, the American flag. Back in July of 2001, look at this. You had 68% of Republicans, 65% of Democrats saying that they would, in fact, display the flag on July 4th. You come over to this side of the screen, Republicans basically are where they were 25 years ago, right? 64%. But look at that Democratic percentage, absolutely plummeting. Just 27% of Democrats say they will, in fact, display the flag on July 4th. Democrats and Republicans,
0: and they keep wondering,
1: even on the
0: they keep wondering why they keep losing, and like why they're so out of step with the normies, with people who haven't lost their minds. And it's because most people still love this country. Most people are still proud of this country. They don't identify as Democrats. Maybe they used to, but they can't anymore. But most people are still very much Team USA. And if you are Team USA, it's becoming increasingly difficult to stomach being a part of the progressive movement, because they hate the United States of America. They hate men. They hate white men, but they hate really all men. And the list of things they hate is much, much larger than the list of things they love. What are the things they love? I'm trying to think now. Gender-affirming healthcare. Drag queen story hours in libraries. I'm trying to think of some other things Democrats love. What else do they love? Electric vehicles. Charging stations for those electric vehicles. I don't know. I can't think of a lot, but I can think of plenty of things that they hate. And I think that that's a huge, huge part of their current problem. Now, meanwhile, you have the right, which is just leaning in to this 200.

0: 50th birthday party celebration for America. And I think it's going to be really wonderful. I think you're really going to see, you're going to see a stark contrast between how we celebrate this 250th birthday and how the left celebrates it. And there's going to be a lot of think pieces about how America's not that great. And, you know, how our, the beginning of this country and our roots are all based in racism and oppression. And then you're going to have fireworks, and you're going to have flags, and you're going to have bald eagles, and you're going to have Toby Keith songs and hot dogs and everything else. And that right there is a powerful message, because these midterms, I'm not that convinced that it's going to be a blowout. I'm really not. The more I see of these candidates, the more I see of Graham Plattner, the more I see of these socialist mayors or mayoral candidates and Congress people who can't even say that they're rooting for Team USA, and certainly aren't rooting for capitalism, and certainly aren't rooting for, you know, anything that I think makes this country so great. I think we might have a shot at this. I wouldn't give up the ship just yet. 844-500-4242. We'll be right back.
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3: Welcome back, everyone. The only thing less popular than gym walls in Minnesota might be the flag that they unveiled, I think, in 2024, but a lot of counties now are rejecting it. I actually got to look at the flag. I put them side by side. And I'm not from Minnesota, and so I don't have an attachment to the original flag. I didn't think it was that bad. Like, I could have seen Tim Walz, considering how everything he touches turns to you-know-what. I could have seen the flag being way worse than it is. I didn't think it was that horrible, but I've been seeing the polls on this. People in Minnesota do not like it. They don't want a new flag. And that seems like something where if it ain't broke, don't fix it. Like, if there's not a yearning for a new flag, if there's not a lot of people out there demanding a new flag, maybe you've got enough on your plate right now in Minnesota with the fraud that you just leave that one alone. But perhaps that was part of the plan. We'll unveil this flag, and it will distract people from the massive amounts of fraud that are pouring out and going to all of these scam artists throughout the state. I don't know. I can't get into the mind of what Tim Walz is thinking, but check out that flag online and let me know. Am I off here? Is it really that bad? I wanted to play a cut from some of these Scots in Boston. They went to New York, and they've got one thing to say about it. Can I have cut three, please?
4: A few hours in New York City. How's it been? What have you noticed first?
5: I've noticed that it's not as good as Boston.
4: They love you guys there. I think they're very sad that you're leaving.
5: Yeah, they don't want us to leave. It's very busy in New York. Very, very busy.
6: And the people are good.
5: Very good. Very friendly. Very welcoming.
4: You got to catch the next parade tomorrow.
5: Yeah, we get back to Boston again. We're back to the good American side. That's right.
3: Yeah, they're loving it. They're loving it. And they're welcome here. I saw a clip yesterday from a city worker saying they cleaned up after themselves. They're very respectful. They're having a great time. I wanted to highlight this story for you because I think it's going to become a big one very soon. A professional baseball team in Pennsylvania will be forfeiting a game on Thursday that was scheduled to be the team's pride night after players refused to wear LGBTQ-themed jerseys. The team announced the York Revolution of the Atlantic team, or Atlantic League, the same league where Trevor Bauer currently plays, said the decision was not reached lightly in announcing the forfeit to the Southern Maryland Blue Crabs on Wednesday. The team was not afraid to throw its players under the bus in a rather scathing statement, saying it was deeply troubling and profoundly disappointed by the decision of these few players. So a few of these guys did not want to wear the pride jerseys. They refused to. And now management is throwing them under the bus. This is reminding me, the only other time I've really seen this was from the NHL. And I don't remember all the details, but I remember it was a Russian player who didn't want to wear any sort of pride memorabilia because it went against his religion. And that's something that only goes one way. Like, if it's against your religion to do something and it supports a Democrat narrative or it supports a Democrat position, then it's okay. But if it's against your religion and you're considered part of the conservative right, you're not woke, then all of a sudden it's pitchforks. All of a sudden it's like, you're the worst person in the world. How dare you? When I really thought it was all about what you believe, you have the freedom to partake in something or not partake in something. That's what makes this country so great, but not so much. And something else that makes this country so great, and I think this is the note that we'll end on, is freedom of speech. And it's always under attack from these liberals. And there was a story a few days ago that I saw, and it's now just picking up steam, but it's Amanda Seyfried. She's this Hollywood movie star. She's in Mamma Mia and a couple of other things. She was in the movie Mean Girls. And she made comments after Charlie Kirk was murdered. And she said that he was hateful. And because she said that right after this guy, this young father was brutally executed for talking to people on a college campus. Because she immediately came out and said he was hateful, she got some blowback for that, as you would expect. And I want you to listen to an interview she just did, and she's talking about the blowback that she received, because she's the victim in all of this. Charlie Kirk, shot in the throat, murdered. This Hollywood celebrity is playing her smallest violin for herself. She said, A, I'm allowed to bleeping voice my feelings, and B, do it in a way that's not unkind necessarily. But there's just an outsized fear and hatred and impulse to bash and to tear down, and I experienced a small fraction of that. I want my kids to be able to feel safe to voice their opinions as long as they're not harmful. So I'm like, what do I do? What do I say? And then all of a sudden I find myself with a bleeping bodyguard at the airport, and I'm like, this is crazy. So she is talking about how she has a right to express her opinion, and she doesn't see the irony that Charlie Kirk was murdered for doing just that. That totally escapes her. That while she's talking about how she received hate for her comments that made her feel unsafe, her comments were bashing a man who was executed in front of the world, blasted on social media everywhere, for having the audacity to voice his feelings, to voice his opinions with other people, like-minded and also people who disagreed with him. He would have enjoyed feeling safe too. He would have enjoyed being able to say, A, what he bleeping wants to say, and B, in whatever way he wants to say it. But unfortunately for him, because of the deranged leftists in this country, he was killed for it. Do you really not see that? Do you really? Is that? Is the self-awareness in the room anywhere with us? Enjoy Howie Show, everybody. I'll be back tomorrow.
6: 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Stack it up with Uncle Silverman, you stack it up.
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0: want to stop criminals from getting money that should be going to deserving U.S. citizens? I mean, how can that be controversial to want to crack down on illegal alien fraud? 339, did they ever think that all the narco boats being sunk is having an effect on the drug deaths? Yeah. And how about the fact that the southern border is closed? That's another reason. There's less contraband getting across because it's more difficult. Nobody's getting across, whether they're drug dealers or just pregnant women who want to, you know, have a little cholo and go on welfare for the rest of their lives, like most of them do. 844-500-4242. I'm Howie Carr.
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2: Howie Carr is back.
3: Price of gas in various scattered locations is under $3 a gallon now in five states. Sadly, none of them are near here. Tennessee, Georgia, Virginia, Indiana, and Texas. But, you know, it's headed in the right direction anyway. I'm still skeptical of the deal, but I'm glad the price is going down. 844-500-4242. There's another major local story today. As you may know, the business groups and taxpayer organizations had spent a lot of money to get over 100,000 signatures to put a referendum question on the ballot in November, statewide ballot, to cut the state income tax from 5% to 4%, which, you know, the state's awash in money. So, I mean, why do they, you know, why not give the taxpayers a break from 5% to 4%? And the poll showed it was going to pass overwhelmingly, not as heavily as much of a landslide as the legislative audit, but it was going to be like, the polls were like 60-40 for the tax cut. So guess what happened today? The Supreme Judicial Court threw out the tax cut question. Do you know why they threw it out? Because the DEI Attorney General, Andrea Joy Campbell, who I don't think has ever tried a case in her life as a lawyer, she misworded the question. And so the SJC threw it out. They said it was too misleading. So, you know, you have to ask the question, did this incompetent AG do it on purpose, or was she just incompetent? Most of the time, I tend to go with what, I was told by a lifer at the State Department, who was my neighbor in Florida. He said, if you have a choice in government between incompetence and corruption, incompetence is the real reason 99% of the time. I'm not sure about this one. I don't know if she was incompetent or she was corrupt, or it could be both. You know, because, you know, she stopped the audit of the legislature. As you know, the Attorney General has to approve the wording on the ballot and say it's constitutional. So she approved it as constitutional. And then it was passed 72-28, as you know. And then she said, hey, I don't think it's constitutional. Wait a second. You approved it. Now you're saying you can't enforce it? But the legislative leadership was extremely happy with her novel interpretation of the referendum question, the wording that she had approved months earlier, now was unconstitutional. She got an $11 million boost in her budget for that decision. So if she got an $11 million boost for killing the legislative audit, which is basically would have just been an embarrassment to them, I mean, we're here cutting the income tax from 5% to 4%. That would have been billions of dollars. Billions of dollars. They got to give her, it's got to be worth at least $50 million. This one, this hit, a contract hit. You know what the mob guys always say? It's like when Johnny Modorano, the guy wrote Hitman about, when he took out the guy who was going to testify against her father and her uncle, put him on death row in Walpole back in the day. He said, I didn't get paid. It was a favor. So that $11 million she got from the legislature for killing the legislative audit, that wasn't a contract. That wasn't a paid hit. She did a favor. And they wanted to handle her expenses.

0: Referring to the founding fathers and what they crafted.
1: In the newly independent United States, there will be no kings or lords, no serfs or subjects, but only citizens, each of us free to pursue our own version of happiness and able to determine our collective fate through an elected representative government. It had not been done.
0: Former Presidents Biden, Bush, and Clinton and former First Ladies also attending the ceremony. Talks are set to resume between the U.S. and Iran after signing the memo of understanding. President Trump in a social media post says the memo with Iran has oil flowing again, and he vowed Iran will never have a nuclear weapon. Vice President J.D. Vance at a briefing pushing back on criticism that Iran gets to sell oil and possibly receive access to billions in frozen funds.
2: You know, I've seen skeptics of the deal. People say the Iranians will never change their behavior. Well, maybe that's true. And if so, they don't get any of the benefits of the bargain. But isn't it worth trying?
0: Lawmakers from both sides of the aisle raising questions after nearly $400 million from the One Big Beautiful Bill was moved to fund White House security needs. It comes amid a push to build a ballroom that could involve taxpayer dollars.
3: The $397 million was quietly transferred to Secret Service accounts over the past week for White House security measures. When asked by ABC News what the money is for, a senior administration official didn't mention the ballroom project, saying only that the money from last year's One Big Beautiful Bill will be used on necessary security upgrades to the White House complex, including a new visitor screening center.
0: ABC's Stephen Portnoy, you're listening to ABC News.
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6: 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We'll likely find out today who will be facing off to be Maine's next governor and represent Maine's second congressional district.
7: The Secretary of State's office has said there was another 8 to 10 hours left to have results finalized, which means the winners from last week's primary election should be released this afternoon. The winners will need at least 50% of the vote plus one to win the ranked choice process. There will be a final check to make sure spreadsheets match votes from each polling place. Jason Taylor, News Radio WGAN.
6: Brunswick has become one of six Maine towns to adopt a rent stabilization ordinance focused on mobile home parks. Maine Labor Climate Council field organizer Dan Neumann says the issue has become a top concern for residents across the state.
8: The number one issue with a bullet was people very concerned about being able to live in these parks for the foreseeable future.
6: Maine has passed laws to limit corporate buyers from purchasing parks and hiking rents, but there's no outright ban. In response, six towns, including Brunswick, have passed their own ordinances. There's bipartisan disapproval in Washington over President Trump's move to delay his nominee for National Intelligence Director, including from Maine Senator Susan Collins. Collins says it's needlessly delaying them from passing the key Foreign Intelligence Surveillance Act, or FISA.
9: I'm concerned that this slows down the renewal of FISA, which is vital to our national security.
6: President Trump's delaying his national intelligence nominee in an effort to force lawmakers to pass major voting reforms before the midterms. Maine utility regulators are investigating fare increases that were recently put in place by Casco Bay Lines. The ferry service says the increases are necessary as they face a multi-million dollar deficit. According to the Press Herald, some islanders say the rate hikes disproportionately impact infrequent ferry customers, including seniors over 65 who don't commute daily. The Maine Public Utilities Commission says it is investigating and said that claims by ratepayers about irregularities in the rate-setting process are worth looking into. And some items from Maine will be sealed in a time capsule as part of the celebration of America's 250th anniversary. The America 250 time capsule will be buried in Philadelphia next month and opened in the year 2276, which is America's 500th anniversary. Items from Maine will include a letter from Governor Jana Mills addressed to future generations, along with an original poem from former Maine poet laureate Julia Bosma. And now your latest forecast from AccuWeather's Andy Robb.
10: This afternoon, cloudy and windy, some showers and a heavy thunderstorm, high 67. Tonight, an evening shower, then clear, low 61. Clouds and sunshine, breezy tomorrow with a high Friday 79.
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18: Showed that the referendum question in Massachusetts scheduled for the November ballot to cut the state income tax from 5% to 4% was going to pass pretty convincingly. So there was only one thing that could be done. There is not going to be a ballot question now on cutting the state income tax. And this, yeah, as Whitey would say. And the Supreme Judicial Court today said that there was a misleading summary on the question by Andrea Campbell. So the Supreme Judicial Court has plausible deniability. They're going to put it off on Andrea Campbell, who also apparently screwed up the legislative audit question because she said it was until it passed, and then the legislative leadership, which controls her budget, didn't like it, so she decided it wasn't constitutional and then got an $11 million increase in her budget. So I'm saying this one, doing this for the leadership on Beacon Hill, including Mara Healey, should be worth at least a $50 million increase in her budget in FY28. Joining us now on the line to react to this is a big story. This is a big story. Is one of the two Republican candidates for governor, Brian Shortsleeve. We've also invited Mike Minogue to check in on this. This is this is a pretty big story. This is pretty outrageous. Brian, your take on this?
19: Howie, this is a complete disgrace and an extraordinary failure by the AG to do her job. We're disenfranchising millions of voters in this state. There's 100,000 people that voted on that petition that need tax relief now. Working families, small businesses. I mean, this tax relief rolling from 5% back to 4% would enable the average working family in Massachusetts to save $1,300 a year. I mean, that's real money for groceries, rent, and child care. And I just think the decision is a complete disgrace. I would also note, Howie, that last week the SJC made the opposite decision on the marijuana ballot question. They did not knock it off, and it was a similar argument. It was sort of a technical drafting error. But what they decided last week was that voters were not confused, okay? And by that standard, they kept the ballot question on. Voters in Massachusetts are not confused by this ballot question. They want a tax cut. They need a tax cut. And I think the whole thing is outrageous. It's a disgrace.
18: Well, you know, the old saying, the Supreme Court follows the election returns. In this case, the Supreme Court is trying to affect the election returns. And they didn't think marijuana was in any danger of being outlawed, so they just let it slide, right? I mean, this is a serious blow to the hackerama. They were talking about losing like $5 to $10 billion. And, you know, that would just put them back to the budget level that we're at in 2022 or 2023. It wouldn't seem like it was a major cut, but for them, you know the way it is, right? It's the end of the world.
19: Well, look, last week they said, oh, well, maybe the language is not perfect, but it's not fatal, okay? Here's the deal. We need tax relief in this state. And my commitment today on your show is that on August 1st, which is 6 weeks from now, I will propose language to put this question back on the ballot in 2028. That window opens on August 1st. I'm going to propose language. There's no reason to wait, Howie. Taxpayers in Massachusetts have waited long enough for tax relief, and we've now got 100 people a day who are leaving this state. Businesses are leaving Massachusetts because taxes are too high. Voters are not confused. They know what they want. And on August 1st, I'm going to put forth language to make sure this question is right back on the ballot as soon as we can put it on the ballot, which would be 2028.
18: Do you think the Attorney General did this accidentally or accidentally on purpose?
19: Look, it's an extraordinary failure. I mean, her summary apparently was technically wrong, and I think it's another disgrace. This is the same Attorney General, by the way, and the same governor who have fought every step of the way on the audit. I mean, Diana DeZoglio said that Maura Healey hasn't returned a single phone call in over a year and a half on the topic of the audit. Healey, the legislature, apparently the SJC, they don't want this tax cut. But 65% of voters want it, and they need it. And that's not just Republicans, Howie. That's independents. That's Democrats. People in Massachusetts are getting eaten alive with taxes and utility bills. And this rollback would have provided real relief.
18: Yeah, that's why it had to be stopped. I said today, you know, it's like, you know, this whole thing, they look at referendum, the hacks on Beacon Hill, look at these referendum questions as unplanned pregnancies, you know, and they want to terminate them quickly. And, you know, they let the legislative audit go through, and that's kind of turned into like a real embarrassment, a partial birth abortion. This killing it before it even goes onto the ballot, this is like the morning after pill, right?
19: And it is, and they always make the same argument. Oh, voters are going to be confused by the ballot question. I tell you what, voters are not confused. They want relief. And let's not forget, too, that most small businesses in Massachusetts pay at the individual tax rate. I've spent my life building small businesses. I own a small business with 28 employees. We pay at the individual rate. So rolling back that income tax from 5% to 4% is a big tax cut for small businesses, which means more hiring, it means more growth, it means more economic vitality in a state which desperately needs it. Because under Maura Healey, we've done nothing but see private sector jobs and people walk out the door to places like Florida, New Hampshire, and North Carolina.
18: You know, she also did a lousy job of drawing up the question on the unconstitutional gun control law that Toby Leary from Cape Gunworks and his crew are trying to shut down. You if you want to repeal this unconstitutional law of Maura Healey's and Representative Jim Day's, you have to vote no. Do you want to repeal the law? If you want to repeal it, you have to vote no instead of yes. I mean, it's just, they're playing the three card Monty game here with these referendum questions. They're trying to confuse everybody.
19: It's another example of them trying to screw working families in Massachusetts, because I agree with that. I'm a strong supporter of the Second Amendment. 135 should be repealed. But the way that is written, it's confusing. What's not confusing is that 66% of Massachusetts voters across the political spectrum are demanding a tax cut. And because of Andrea Campbell's extraordinary failure to do her job, and frankly because of an SJC that last week said that, you know, drafting errors weren't fatal, and this week says they're going to knock it out. But the combination of those two things, I think they've disenfranchised millions of voters. It's unfair. And on August 1st, I'm going to put that language right back on the table, and we're going to fight for this ballot question. When I'm governor, we will roll back taxes because Massachusetts needs it and our voters deserve it.
18: Well, you know, the Supreme Judicial Court is totally on the level because Maura Healey put her ex-girlfriend on there, so it's got to be totally legit. So everything's fine. It's really a shame that people are asking the question too. Why is this? Why can't they just resubmit it? I mean, it's still 4 months to the election. You know, but I mean, there are these statutory deadlines.
19: Error.
18: Yeah, I know. That's
19: the reality. It's a technical drafting error, but we got a governor who will look you in the face and tell you that reducing taxes will not make Massachusetts more affordable for middle-class families. That's ridiculous. Of course a tax cut will make Massachusetts more affordable. You know what else will make it more affordable? Stripping all of those state-mandated fees out of your electric and gas bill. And I will do that when I'm governor on day one. But we got a governor in Healy that has done nothing but look for ways to raise taxes, raise fees, and it's killing our state.
18: All right, Brian Shortsleeve, thanks for being with us. What's your web address if people want to get involved in your campaign?
19: Join us at BrianShortsleeve.com. I'm on Facebook at Brian Shortsleeve for Massachusetts. And don't forget to vote in the Republican governor primary. It's September 1st, which is right around the corner.
18: All right. Thank you, Brian Shortsleeve. 844-500-4242. 737 says, you people are suckers for not moving out. I moved to Texas, and I've never been happier. See, you know, even if it's on the ballot in 28, there'll be a couple of 100,000 fewer taxpayers in Massachusetts. That's the long-term scheme is to drive out everybody who pays taxes and just bring in illegal aliens. 844-500-4242. I'm Howie Carr.
11: Howie Carr will return.
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0: ABC News, I'm Michelle Franzen. The Trump administration is defending the memo of understanding between the U.S. and Iran. It reopens the Strait of Hormuz, but it also allows Iran to sell oil on the free market and rebuild their military. ABC's Britt Clinett has reaction.
1: Now, it also empowers them politically in many ways. They've been able to survive this entire war when there were proclamations at the beginning that regime change.
2: Now the latest from the 98.5 FM and AM 560 WGAN News Center. Firefighters have been at the scene of the Eagle Point Energy Center in Orrington more than a day after a massive fire broke out there. Maine Department of Environmental Protection air quality meteorologist Martha Waverly says that's causing concerns about air quality in nearby communities.
3: As far as air quality alerts go, we need to have evidence that particle pollution levels near the ground are rising to a level that would be concerning for people's health.
2: And the Maine DEP has been recording unhealthy levels of particle pollution in the area. The trial of a Maine woman accused in the death of a baby was delayed after she sent a friend request to a juror over Facebook. Lisa Barney, who owned a childcare business in Oakland, was charged with manslaughter in September of 2024 after what police said was an incident the year prior. A four-month-old baby died about a week after that incident. After Barney reportedly sent the friend request to a juror, the trial was rescheduled with a new jury. And a tornado watch is in effect until 7 o'clock tonight for parts of Maine. Androscoggin, Cumberland, Franklin, Oxford, and York counties are under a tornado watch. The most damaging wind and downpours are expected today between 3 and 7. And now your full AccuWeather forecast with Andy Robb.
4: Mainly cloudy this afternoon, some showers and a thunderstorm, high 67. An evening shower, then clearing for tonight, low 61. Clouds and sunshine, breezy for Friday, high 79. Saturday, an afternoon shower, high 75. And on Sunday, clouds and sun, high 70.
2: The next high tide at Portland Harbor is 2:49 tomorrow morning. I'm Frankie Azarata, News Radio WGAN.
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7: 508's got a good point. Yesterday we were talking about how many languages they print the welfare applications in, add the applications to get on welfare, whether you're an illegal alien or not. I think it's, someone was saying 85, but it's 35 different languages. But the point is, they can produce welfare applications in 35 different languages, tongues, dialects, etc., but they can't word a ballot question in English? Are you kidding me? Someone from Maine says, what's going on with your ballot questions? Has Shanabello's moved there? Don't you mean moved back there? Shanabello's the Secretary of State of Maine, who likes to throw American ballot questions off the ballot. She's originally from Massachusetts, you know, as you might expect. 844-500-4242. Dennis, you're next with Howie Carr. Go ahead, Dennis.
8: So, Howie, is the one bank account Plattner shares with his mom the same one he uses?
7: No, Tallarico. Tallarico. Not Plattner. I don't know if Plattner even has a bank account, but this is Tallarico we're talking about.
8: Oh, all right. I was just wondering, because Plattner is in thick with his mom. It's almost an incestuous operation.
7: Yeah, oh, come on. 844-500-4242. You know, When they arrested these UFC guys, these alleged bombers the other day, I remember the first story I read, I think it was in the New York Post, said, these are members of a far-right group. A far-right group. And then it said they had a list. They had a hit list of who they were going to get. They obviously, Trump was the first guy they wanted to get. And then it went down all these Republican senators and congressmen. They were all Republicans. So if they were far right, wouldn't they at least have a couple of Democrats? I mean, I know Uniparty and all that, Con Inc., et cetera, but wouldn't you have a couple of Democrats on the list if you were a far right group? And so it comes out today that the ringleader of the group has been ID'd as an illegal alien from Mexico, granted Dreamer status under Obama, DACA. Deferred action. Remember deferred action? Remember Obama took the Dreamer to the State of the Union in his limousine from the White House to show his commitment? Biden said the Dreamers were better Americans than the Americans. Then Harvard did a little study, a very inconvenient study showing that at least 74% of the Dreamers were on welfare. That was probably a low number because that was a self-selecting sample they were admitting. So now it turns out that the alleged ringleader is a cholo by the name of Abraham Alvarez, 31, came to the U.S. as a child and failed to leave the country when his B2 visa expired in 2001. He was granted deportation relief under the Democrats. Because he was a terrorist, obviously. He was arrested in an old church in the small town of western Nebraska, which he intended to use as a safe zone for himself and his alleged fellow terrorists, according to a local report by a TV station. Abraham Alvarez, an illegal alien, was running the thing. But, you know, one thing about the regime-controlled media, they never let the facts get in the way of a good story. So this was John Miller. He used to be a reporter, actually, and then he became something in the NYPD under, I guess, Bloomberg or maybe even Giuliani. But he's like, now he's a pompous talking head, and he's with Anderson Cooper. And these two people deserve to be fired by Barry Weiss as soon as she takes over CNN in addition to CBS for saying this. They're gonna listen to what they say again. The UFC would be a terrorist are led by an illegal alien who's undoubtedly spent most of his life on welfare, a Mexican illegal alien, and this is what they call him. Cut 17.
9: You call them accelerationists.
10: Well, that's right. And this is an extreme kind of further than right-wing extremism. This is people who want to accelerate the collapse of society, the fall of the U.S. government, to do attacks like this and others that have been plotted and thwarted so that it will spark a race war and that they can then achieve in the aftermath of that a white religious ethno-purist society.
7: A white religious ethno-purist society with an illegal alien from Mexico on welfare as the presidente or generalissimo.

0: is right.
1: To wonder, are we being?
0: Oh, we lost him. But yeah, I know what he's saying. Are we being manipulated? They're trying to manipulate us. The problem for them is that they can only cry wolf so many times, and they've really overdone it. And no one believes anything they say for obvious reasons. You ought to look at this guy, and you just looking at the guy. He's in an orange jumpsuit, and he's got a giant smile on his face. He's really happy to have been lugged. He's probably never going to get out, but you know, I don't think not having any women around is going to be a big problem for Abraham Alvarez, if you know what I mean. 844-500-4242. I'm Howie Carr.
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2: Howie Carr is back.
3: So this illegal alien from Mexico, this Cholo, Abraham Alvarez, he had an alias, Shepherd. Not the good Shepherd. He was the bad Shepherd. And Fox just ran his mugshot, and it's on the and I'm looking at it on my computer. It's on the front page of the New York Post. What do you think the odds that David Muir is going to have a photo of Abraham Alvarez tonight when he announces, and that he's going to call him an illegal alien from Mexico? I don't think so. 844-500-4242-774. I grew up in Southern California. We didn't call them Cholos. That he gives me some of the names. I use Cholos because a vice mayor of one of the suburban L.A. towns was saying, we have to get the gangbangers out to protect the illegal aliens from being deported. She didn't use the word illegal aliens. She said, where are all the Cholos in this city? And so I always thought Cholos was a pretty good word to use. I've been using it ever since. Even if it's like a Portuguese, I still use it. Brazilian, I still call them Cholos. I don't call Haitians Cholos, though. That's where I draw the line. 844-500-4242. So try what I'm about to tell, not to let what I'm about to tell you destroy your faith in the integrity of all the COVID relief programs and the Democrats' use of the COVID relief programs in the Biden era. Tijuana Brown, for that is indeed her name, a former Democrat city council member in Charlotte, NC. Tijuana. You're saying like the Mexican city? No. T-I-A-W-A-N-A. Tijuana. Tijuana Brown. She has pleaded guilty to stealing tens of thousands of dollars in COVID relief funds, along with her two daughters. One of her daughters is named Tajima. Tajima. Tajima is the daughter of Tijuana. Cut 10.
4: Well, Nick and Jane, like you had just mentioned, it really, Antoinette Roush, she did enter that guilty plea inside federal court today, and her mother, Tijuana, was there in the courtroom as well, actually sitting behind her and showing her support throughout this hearing process.
5: The daughter of former councilmember Tijuana Brown faced a federal judge on Monday, where she pleaded guilty to conspiring with her mother and sister to defraud COVID relief programs. Money prosecutors say that she spent on herself. Federal prosecutors say between April of 2020 and September of 2021, Rouse conspired with her mother and sister to submit at least 15 fraudulent applications for Paycheck Protection Program and Economic Inquiry disaster loans, using false tax documents and made-up business information. The family was indicted last May, and Rouse is now the third and final defendant to plead guilty. Her sister pleaded guilty earlier this spring, and her mother, the former council member, she pleaded guilty back in February. Neither Rouse nor her attorney spoke to reporters as they left the courtroom, but Rouse did pause for one comment about her mother being in court with her.
6: Can you talk about at least having your mom here with you guys during that appearance?
7: My mom is my number one supporter.
3: My mom is my number one supporter. As she commits welfare fraud. Her mom, a Democrat. An elected Democrat, or was an elected Democrat, was her number one supporter as she committed that fraud. Tijuana was a great mom. And her daughter Tajima, and then Antoinette. Were there any other daughter? Did they have a son named Acapulco? Was anyone named Monterey? What?
8: It was a cousin Oaxaca.
3: Tijuana. The first Mexican restaurant in Chapel Hill when I was in college was Tijuana Fats. You couldn't say that about Tijuana Brown, though. That would be fatophobia. A hate crime. 844-500-4242. I'm Howie Carr. Spring has sprung, so it's time for you to think about you. 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
15: From ABC News, I'm Michelle Franzen. A signed memo of understanding between the U.S. and Iran leading to bipartisan backlash over terms that could allow Iran to sell oil on the open market, rebuild military, and charge fees in the reopened Strait of Hormuz. Here's ABC's Selena Wang.
16: This deal also says that the U.S. commits to negotiating to lift all sanctions against Iran and release billions of dollars in frozen Iranian assets if certain progress marks are made. And when it comes to the Strait of Hormuz, it says that for 60 days, there will be no charge for allowing free passage through the strait, which leaves open the possibility that fees could be charged after that point, which is a power that Iran did not have before this war began.
15: In Chicago, former President Barack Obama addressing the crowd at the dedication ceremony of his presidential center, saying he hopes the center serves as a reminder how precious democracy is and for Americans to exercise their rights under the Constitution.
17: Will we stop believing that voting matters, that citizenship matters, that our collective voices matter, that how we treat each other no longer matters? Then we give away our power to decide our own futures.
15: Former Presidents Joe Biden, George W. Bush, and Bill Clinton, along with former First Ladies, attended the ceremony. The center opens to the public tomorrow. First-time jobless claims slipping last week and were in line with analyst projections.
18: 225,000 out-of-work Americans filed their initial applications for state jobless benefits in the weekend of June 13th, a decrease of 4,000. The previous week's reading, 229,000 initial filings, was the highest since February. Still, economists describe the labor market as stable and in a condition of low hiring and low firing.
15: ABC's Jim Ryan. Gulf Coast states still under threat of flooding from Tropical Storm Arthur, delivering up to a half a foot of rain per hour in some areas. 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
21: 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We're likely to find out today who will be facing off to become Maine's next governor, as well as second district congressperson.
22: The Secretary of State's office has said there was another 8 to 10 hours left to have results finalized, which means the winners from last week's primary election should be released this afternoon. The winners will need at least 50% of the vote plus one to win the ranked choice process. There will be a final check to make sure spreadsheets match votes from each polling place. Jason Taylor, News Radio WGAN.
21: Firefighters have been on scene at the Eagle Point Energy Center in Orrington more than a day after a massive fire broke out there. Maine Department of Environmental Protection air quality meteorologist Martha Waverly says it's causing air quality concerns in nearby communities.
23: As far as air quality alerts go, we need to have evidence that particle pollution levels near the ground are rising to a level that would be concerning for people's health.
21: And the Maine DEP has been recording unhealthy levels of particle pollution in the area. A fatal fire in Fort Kent is considered accidental. The fire broke out Monday at an apartment building on East Main Street. Fire Marshal's office says a woman found on the first floor who died has been tentatively identified as 56-year-old Ruth Charles. Investigators say the cause of the fire could have been electrical or a candle. Two other tenants were temporarily displaced. And Maine utility regulators are investigating fare increases recently put in place by Casco Bay Lines. The ferry service says the increases are necessary as it faces a multi-million dollar deficit. According to the Press Herald, some islanders say the rate hikes disproportionately impact infrequent ferry customers, including seniors over 65 who don't commute daily between the islands and mainland Portland. The Maine Public Utilities Commission says it's investigating and said claims by ratepayers about irregularities in the rate-setting process are worth looking into. And now your latest forecast brought to you by Palmer Spring Company, your fully equipped auto service center on Forest Avenue in Portland. From oil changes to alignment and suspension to brakes to major engine repair, bring it to Palmer's. Here's AccuWeather's Andy Robb.
0: You'll see an evening shower, otherwise clear. Tonight's low 61, clouds and sunshine, breezy for Friday. High 79, tomorrow night low 59. For Saturday, sunshine and clouds, high 75.
21: It's 65 and cloudy in York. Next high tide at Portland Harbor is 249 tomorrow morning. 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

0: 844-500-4242. I asked for all the supporting affidavits from the U.S. Attorney's Office on these 11 cholos and four Americanos that they picked up for welfare fraud. Ooh, these are some rough looking guys. These look like Lin men, and they are, and that is indeed where they are from. And they look like Lawrence men. You know, Massachusetts driver's license, okay, right. I mean, that doesn't necessarily mean you're stealing stuff from me, but not directly. You know, you have to use the Massachusetts driver's license to get all the other welfare. But when I see the Mass Health card, that just really bugs the hell out of me. Because there's only one thing you use the Mass Health card. It's Medicaid. It's free medical care for cholos. That's what it is. Here's one. Neighborhood health plan. Oh, isn't that nice? A neighborhood health plan. Oh, and we have the... Oh, some of these guys have booking photos back to... Let's see. Back to 2009. This guy's been flopping in the country since 2009, and he's got a driver's license picture. Well, we're going to have all these photos up on their Instagram and TikTok and postings tonight, so that should be up fairly soon. It's too bad that Andrea Campbell couldn't have been involved in any of these arrests stopping welfare fraud abuse, but she was too busy screwing up the ballot question and suing Donald Trump. 844-500-4242. It's one of the posters on the Globe message board says, are these the residents that Mara Healy keeps talking about? Yes, they see. These are the residents. See. 844-500-4242. Another one. But I thought the illegal invaders were not receiving freebies from the U.S. taxpayers, according to Libs. How could this be? How could this be? This is great. All right. Welcome to the show. 844-500-4242. 844-500-4242. And we emailed out today about our, a lot of great deals, coming up on Father's Day. CBDs. We got all kinds of stuff available. Skull Island is now open on Route 28 in South Yarmouth. They have mini golf, go-karts, an arcade, and a driving range. We have a Fun Spot. We have Siana Restaurant in Mashpee. What else have we got there, Jared?
1: Yeah, Mel's Funway.
0: Mel's Funway, that's right, in Litchfield, I think, New Hampshire. Litchfield, New Hampshire. That's a great place. There are all kinds of good products. And of course, you can get my books, Mass Corruption by Howie Carr, or Read All About It, Paperboy, Read All About It. And if you want, you can get the Father's Day special for an extra $5. You'll get a T-shirt. And by the way, we will be in Salem, New Hampshire on Saturday morning at the Berna store from 10 until noon. And you can come on down and get an autographed book for dear old dad. You can buy a Berna, we'll give you a free T-shirt. And Berna, those are great, great buys. They're great things to have. And you can also get a piece of a free taillight directly from Karen Reed's SUV. 844-500-4242. Wasn't Tal Duvall governor of Massachusetts in 2009? No, he was not. No, he was not. Small Duvall was governor of Massachusetts in 2009. Tal Duvall was not elected until 2014. All right. 508, if they can get away with this stuff under the nose of the state, imagine what terror cells hiding here could pull off, including hiding under the radar until ready to act. You mean like the 9/11 bombers? You know, they all flew out of, or a lot of them flew out of Logan Airport. The ones that hit the World Trade Center flew out. So... There it is. 844-500-4242. 844-500-4242. J.D. Vance, the vice president today, was in the role of Caroline Leavitt at the White House, and he was defending the deal. And I must say, he did a better job of selling the so-called peace deal or the memorandum of understanding than the president did, or than any of the other members of the administration did. I mean, he almost made me believe that everything is going to work out for the best. But, you know, my history, knowing the history of the last 47 years, leads me to still be very skeptical. 844-500-4242, 844-500-4242. We invited the second Republican candidate for governor, Mike Minogue, to come on the show too and talk about this ridiculous mistake by the Attorney General, the Trump derangement syndrome afflicted DEI Attorney General Andrea Campbell. She screwed up the ballot question, and we're not going to get a chance to vote on a tax cut in November, even though it was way ahead in the polls. And the question is, did she do it by accident, or did she do it accidentally on purpose? I kind of think it's accidentally on purpose. You know, and people say, well, can't we run somebody against her? Yeah, they have a guy that's he's kind of an obscure lawyer, and I think he used to represent the acolytes of Jim Jones Lyons and the Kool-Aid cult. He's a Kool-Aid cult guy, and they put him in. He wanted to run. So he doesn't. Let me put it this way. He's a long shot. I won't say he doesn't have a chance. You know, nothing between two human beings is 5-3, as Damon Runyon used to say. But I don't think he's a serious contender. 844-500-4242, 844-500-4242. I had two kids go to Boston College. I gave them a lot of money, you know, when they were going, because that's what you do when you have a kid in private school who maybe got a little bit of an advantage, the local discount, you might say. And so I gave money to BC, but I, you know what? I'm very glad that I haven't given them money lately when I hear what one of their history professors was saying the other night on Jim Acosta's podcast. And this woman's name is Heather Cox Richardson. Heather Cox Richardson. Doesn't really sound like a BC type of name to me. Sounds more like a Radcliffe, Harvard, Hamilton, Wyndham Yacht Club type of name. But she is indeed a left-wing historian at BC. And she had, this is her take on the UFC event on Sunday night. Cut 14.
2: You are watching Trump do right now is deliberately tear that apart. And he is doing so on the same cultural argument, of course, that people used to back the first Gilded Age. That is these culture wars that turn white Americans against marginalized people of color.
3: Right.
2: That's the bottom line there. So, I mean, it's not really a stretch to say that the same impulse that created the UFC fight on the White House lawn is the impulse that really pushed lynching in the late 19th century against black Americans overwhelmingly.
0: She's nuttier than that guy Miller and Anderson Cooper on CNN. It's the same as lynching? Well, for one thing, the lynchings were all done by Democrats. These were Republicans that were on the White House lawn, generally speaking. I'm sure there were a few Democrats, but this was a Republican event. Lynchings were an overwhelmingly, I would go so far as to say, 99.9% Democrat event. And how is it? It was a fight. It was a prize fight. Was it? Did anyone get lynched? What a fool. God, I know she's with Jim Acosta, but, you know, it is sometimes better to remain silent and be thought a fool than to open one's mouth and remove all doubt.
1: Yeah, I got the Wikipedia up on Heather Cox Richardson. In September of 2019, she began writing a daily synopsis of political events associated with the impeachment inquiry into President Donald Trump.
0: Did she mention it when the Georgia phone call turned out to be a total hoax by the Washington Post? Did that get a big mention in her daily posting, her daily diary?
1: She did not, but her Substack newsletter received the Best of Boston Award in 2021. Best pandemic newsletter.
0: Best from Boston Magazine. The same place that's awarded prizes to, I don't know, Rachel Rollins, Monica Cannon Grant, all of the usual suspects, and I do mean suspects, get the awards from Boston Magazine. 844-500-4242. 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

0: The Supreme Court's decision was unanimous, ruling that a long-standing federal ban on guns for unlawful users of any controlled substance is unconstitutional, especially as applied to a Texas man who simply consumed marijuana several times a week and was prosecuted.
1: Reaction is mixed following the memo of understanding between the U.S. and Iran, with some criticizing terms that allow Iran to sell oil on the open market for the first time in decades. Gulf Coast states under a threat of flooding from Tropical Storm Arthur, delivering up to a half a foot of rain per hour in some areas. And in New York City, an estimated 2 million people turning out along the parade route and surrounding areas, cheering on the New York Knicks today, celebrating the NBA champs. This is ABC News.
2: Now the latest from the 98.5 FM and AM 560 WGAN News Center. We're expecting to find out by the end of the day who will be facing off to be Maine's next governor, as well as who will win the primary in Maine's second congressional district.
3: The Secretary of State's office has said there was another 8 to 10 hours left to have results finalized, which means the winners from last week's primary election should be released this afternoon. The winners will need at least 50% of the vote plus one to win the ranked choice process. There will be a final check to make sure spreadsheets match votes from each polling place. Jason Taylor, News Radio WGAN.
2: Two people were arrested after a drug bust in Belfast. Drug agents searched a vehicle Wednesday as part of an investigation into 80-year-old Larry Metcalf of Swanville, who was believed to be giving rides to drug dealers arriving from out of state. Agents stopped his vehicle after he picked up 21-year-old Edwin Shala Ramirez of Boston from a bus station. Agents found fentanyl and cocaine on Shala Ramirez, who was arrested along with Metcalf. And the state fire marshal still looking for answers after an intense fire leveled a home and barn in Casco yesterday. Casco firefighter Adam Medora says getting the fire under control was a complicated process.
4: Getting lines established and in process, and then we had to knock down a lot of fire before we were able to make an interior attack on the second floor.
2: The property is a total loss, though all the barn animals were rescued, but a family cat is still missing. Fire Marshal's office still investigating the cause of that fire. Now your latest forecast from AccuWeather's Andy Robb.
5: You'll see an evening shower, otherwise clear. Tonight's low 61, clouds and sunshine, breezy for Friday, high 79. Tomorrow night, low 59. For Saturday, sunshine and clouds, high 75.
2: The next high tide at Portland Harbor is 249 tomorrow morning. I'm Frankie Azzarotta, News Radio WGAN.

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0: 844-500-4242. 508, has the SPLC been reached for comment on how big a grant they provided to the alleged UFC bombing plotters? Did the SPLC have bidding wars with the FBI? You know, the FBI was paying all those people who were supposedly going to bomb Gretchen Whitmer during the 2020 campaign. They were paying them, and then of course the SPLC, they were paying their boyfriends who were in the neo-Nazi parties. What a fraud! Would anyone be surprised if this illegal alien Abraham Alvarez was on somebody's payroll, George Soros type payroll? No, absolutely not. Bill, you're next with Howie Carr. Go ahead, Bill.
10: Hi, Howie. How are you? Thanks for taking my call. Hey, Howie, just to follow up on the mayor of Baltimore. So a friend of mine sold healthcare services to the city of Baltimore, the insurance.
0: Yeah.
10: So when he did the deal with the city, 50,000 copies of her book, some number, like some crazy number, like 40,000, 50,000. Oh, no, so it gets better. So the business I was in for 40 years, when I cut a deal, you know, we did the P&L, we sent it to our lawyers, they went over and they put it in the contract, whether it was a golf tournament or whatever. So next thing I said to my buddy, did you put that in the, she wouldn't allow it, the 50,000 books. So when they did the contract with Baltimore, she said that doesn't go in the contract. But they still cut the check to 50,000 books. Unbelievable.
0: And as I recall, it was only like 16 or 20 pages. And a children's book. So there was only like a few words on each page. It must have taken her an hour or two to do it. You know,
10: it was unbelievable.
0: It was just a real shakedown.
10: When you coming up the fun spot?
0: Fun spot, we're coming up a week from tomorrow. Week from tomorrow, June 26th.
10: Cool. All right.
0: See you up there then.
10: See you then.
0: Thanks, Bill. 844-500-4242. I've told you the story, John Silber. You know, he bought a bunch of, when he was president of Boston University, he was from Texas. So he knew Jim Wright, who was the Speaker of the House, the Democrat Speaker from Fort Worth. And so Jim Wright was laundering money, you know. And so he said to Silber, who, you know, was, again, a fellow Texan, and he said, you know, you want some money, buy some books. So he bought a ton of books. And Silber didn't have room for them at BU. So he sent over dozens of cases to the Herald. And we were just using them to, you know, open, because we didn't have good air conditioning. So we were just using them to prop up doors, outdoors, so we get a breeze in. And the books were everywhere. I mean, if only they had, they would have made great kindling. But they, you know, it was the way it is with that kind of paper. It would poison you. You know, it's got chemicals in it. But everybody did that. And you know, Mitt Romney and Deval Patrick, they did that. Deval got all the unions to buy it. Mitt got all the Mormons to buy it. And then they say you're on the bestseller list, et cetera, et cetera. And, you know, it's a scam. But it's nothing like this scam that Gavin Newsom's wife was running, apparently. George, you're next with Howie Carr. Go ahead, George.
11: All right, Howie. And part of that scam is the advance money they get. And then they don't care where the books go. But the thing is, in California, the state is so big, and you have so many willing people to commit fraud. And I'll give you an example. This woman, and she was convicted by the judge, by the Trump Justice Department. She went out, and she was just helping all the bums and hobos to fill out all the voter registration.
0: Right.
11: And this is how stupid. This is how stupid and crazy and dumb they are. But they do it because they don't think they get away. She used her home address, one of those voter registrations, and that's how they got her.
0: Right. Well, you know, George, it's a one-party state. You know, it's like Massachusetts. They never had to worry when the Democrats controlled the Justice Department because they had every other lever of government. So that's why all these illegal aliens that we've got these pictures of that we'll be putting out tonight on Instagram and TikTok and putting them in the Herald over the weekend. That's why they got away with it, George, because nobody was checking.
11: That's right. And the Trump administration, their federal investigators and the Justice Department could have a field day in California if you put some good prosecutors out there.
0: They already are. That guy, I think his name is Assayi. He's a former legislator out there, and I think he ran for statewide office, but it's impossible almost for a Republican. So he's the U.S. attorney, but he's really into it. And Harmeet Dhillon, she's in D.C. now, but she's a California woman, and she knows where the bodies are buried. It's no secret they've been stealing everything out there. They've been stealing everything here, too, and in Maine, everywhere. A Maui car.
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1: From ABC News, Davis, anchor Prime streaming weeknights on ABC News Live. The Trump administration is defending the signed memo of understanding between the U.S. and Iran, along with the reopening of the Strait of Hormuz. Iran could get access to unfrozen funds if they keep to the deal and rebuild. Vice President J.D. Vance called it an important win for the region.
2: Iran is weakened, their nuclear program destroyed, their economy in desperate straits, and if they change their behavior, big things are going to happen for Iran and for the world. If they don't, no skin off our backs. Either way, we win.
1: GOP Senator Bill Cassidy from Louisiana called it the worst foreign policy blunder in decades. ABC's Selena Wang has more reaction.
3: There's actually bipartisan concern that this deal gives a lot of wins to Iran. In fact, this is not a final agreement even. This is a framework of a deal that gives 60 days to hammer out that final agreement. And when it comes to what Iran gets from this, the U.S. will lift that naval blockade, allow Iran to immediately resume selling oil, which is a big win for Iran because that lifts major economic pressure from Iran.
1: In Chicago, crowds gathered for the dedication ceremony of the Obama Presidential Center. Former President Barack Obama says as America marks its 250th anniversary, he hopes the center is a reminder of how precious democracy is and will renew American civic duty.
4: When we stop believing that voting matters, that citizenship matters, that our collective voices matter, that how we treat each other no longer matters, and we give away our power to decide our own futures.
1: Former Presidents Biden, Bush, and Clinton, along with former First Ladies, attended the ceremony. The center opens to the public tomorrow. In New York City, it was a parade for the ages. Fans celebrated the New York Knicks NBA championship win. New York officials estimate 2 million turned out for the ticker tape parade. You're listening to ABC News.
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7: 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We're still expecting to find out by the end of the day today who will be facing off to be Maine's next governor, as well as who will be elected to represent the state's second congressional district.
8: The Secretary of State's office has said there was another 8 to 10 hours left to have results finalized, which means the winners from last week's primary election should be released this afternoon. The winners will need at least 50% of the vote plus one to win the ranked choice process. There will be a final check to make sure spreadsheets match votes from each polling place. Jason Taylor, News Radio WGAN.
7: Two people were arrested in a drug bust in Belfast this week. Drug agents searched a vehicle yesterday as part of an investigation into 80-year-old Larry Metcalf of Swanville, who was believed to be giving rides to drug dealers arriving from out of state. Agents stopped his vehicle after he picked up 21-year-old Edwin Shala Ramirez of Boston from a bus station. Agents found fentanyl and cocaine on Shala Ramirez, who was arrested along with Metcalf. And some items from Maine will be sealed in a time capsule as part of the celebration of America's 250th anniversary. The America 250 time capsule will be buried in Philadelphia next month and opened in the year 2276, America's 500th anniversary. Items from Maine will include a letter from Governor Janet Mills addressed to future generations. Maine also contributing a whalebone to represent the endangered North Atlantic right whale, a bookmark representing the Wabanaki people, and Maine map postcards from Portland's Osher Map Library. And Maine strawberry season typically gets underway now and lasts through mid-July, but this year might be different because of last year's drought. Thunder Road Farm field manager Kyle Peavy says it's a two-year process to plant, grow, and pick strawberries.
9: This year, they're kind of struggling to produce because of, you know, we had like a 60-day period. We didn't have any rain last year, so that's kind of hurting the plants and the production.
7: And he says this year's strawberry season in Maine might only last 2 weeks. Strawberry picking started almost a week ago. And a tornado watch currently in effect until 7 o'clock tonight for parts of Maine. Right now, Androscoggin, Cumberland, Franklin, Oxford, and York counties are under that tornado watch. Now with your full forecast, here's AccuWeather's Andy Robb.
10: You'll see an evening shower, otherwise clear. Tonight's low 61, clouds and sunshine, breezy for Friday, high 79, tomorrow night low 59. For Saturday, sunshine and clouds, high 75.
7: It's 63 and cloudy in Portland. Next high tide at Portland Harbor is 2:49 tomorrow morning. I'm Frankie Azzarata, News Radio WGAN.
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12: 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That's the number if you want to give us a call beyond the show or leave a message on the Chump line, well, tomorrow anyway. And it's our pleasure to be here. And did you see a story about the what happened in Sturbridge? Pregnant woman searching for two people shoots hotel guests before taking her own life in Sturbridge, authorities say. It's a crazy story, but what's interesting is a guy named Stuart McKelvey told TV stations that he arrived at the hotel from Scotland on Wednesday night and had gotten into bed when a car crashed into the hotel directly below his room. An old lady had driven her SUV into the side of the hotel, and then she jumped out and was shouting, "Where are you? Where are you?" he said in an interview with a Boston TV station. And then she shot three times quickly into what seemed like the hotel room. You know, all the Scots are saying what a great time they're having in Massachusetts, Jared. I don't think this guy McKelvey is going to be talking about how wonderful his time was. It's not like this in the Highlands. All right, time now for the Chump Line.

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6: 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Hafford, Bain's Crawl Space Repair Company for all things basement-y. Howie Carr is back.
7: .508 says the architecture of the Obama Library makes Boston City Hall look like Frank Lloyd Wright designed it. Yeah. You know, I never knew, you never know how much a building affects you and makes you weird until you have to actually work in it or live in it. I used to work in Boston City Hall for a while in the 70s, 80s, covering the city government. And I used to have nightmares. I would be falling endlessly in these down the stairs. They were like corridors. It was like something out of a horror movie. Ugh, what a terrible. And again, it really does. It looks like a beautiful, it looks like the Taj Mahal. Looks like Versailles. Looks like a cathedral compared to Barack Obama's place. 844-500-4242. 508 says the one common denominator between the architecture style of his library and his presidency, both were brutal. That's a good, very good. That's a very good way to put it. 508, how many did her brother get away with because of his connection to her and her access to anything law enforcement has going on and hesitation of investigating officers until evidence just became too much? They had to act. I don't know, but I think he's going away for a good long time now. And you'll notice, I mean, as soon as she got a nice place, a nice sinecure in politics, she was out of Mattapan. She was gone. She's down on the South Coast. She has a big mansion, and I think she very seldom comes into Boston. She has like a satellite office in New Bedford or Fall River somewhere, and I don't blame her for not wanting to come in, but you know, I mean, she's a Metco girl, right? You know, and again, her father and her uncle were big time gangsters in Boston. They were allied with the Winter Hill Gang, not just because Johnny Modorano killed the guy who was going to put him in prison for life. It's a pretty interesting story, and I would. Again, I think the whole book of Hitman is a pretty good book if you want to get it. It's a nice Father's Day gift. And if you just want to read a Cliff Notes version of it, go to HowieCarrShow.com. And I wrote a column for the Herald, and it's there posted and you can get it. No

0: 1st through the end of June of next year. For millions of borrowers enrolled in automatic payments, rates could go down by as much as a full percentage point. 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
3: 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Results from ranked choice runoffs and key primary races are expected tonight. Election officials have been working all week in Augusta to determine the winners in the primaries for Maine governor and the state's second congressional district. Chief Deputy Secretary of State Kate McBrien said it's about getting it right, which can be time-consuming.
4: And we can verify that it's in and it's correct, so that when we run that ranked choice tabulation, we're running from the correct information and we get the real results that everyone's waiting for. And that just takes time.
3: And that final step is when workers go through spreadsheets to make sure those numbers match what's in the computer system. A fatal fire in Fort Kent is considered accidental. That fire broke out Monday at an apartment building on East Main Street. The fire marshal's office says a woman found on the first floor who died has been tentatively identified as 56-year-old Ruth Charles. Investigators say the cause of the fire could have been electrical or from a candle. Two other tenants in the building were temporarily displaced. Maine Senator Angus King calling the deal to end the war in Iran one-sided. That deal has come under bipartisan criticism for not winning enough concessions from the Iranian regime. Senator King said Iran benefits more from the deal than the U.S.
5: Their missile capacity is diminished, certainly, but it's still there. We certainly didn't get anything close to justifying the expense in American lives, civilians killed, cost to the American taxpayers.
3: The preliminary deal will remain in place for 60 days while both sides negotiate a final agreement to end the war. And volunteers brave today's rain and wind to take part in the biggest single-day volunteer event in the region. United Way of Southern Maine's annual Day of Action had volunteers helping out with a variety of nonprofits throughout the region. Volunteers told our news partners at CBS 13 they helped stock the Maine Health food pantry in Portland.
6: 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It's our connection to community. It's our connection to knowing what the needs are in our community.
3: And about half of the 40 events scheduled have to be rescheduled because of today's weather. And now your latest forecast from AccuWeather's Andy Robb.
7: Passing shower, then mainly clear. Tonight's low 61. Clouds and sunshine, breezy. For tomorrow, the high Friday, 79. Tomorrow night, low 59. Breezy on Saturday with sun and clouds, an afternoon shower, high 75. Sunday, clouds and sunshine, a nice day to round out the weekend, the high 70 and a high 68 Monday.
3: The next high tide at Portland Harbor is 2:49 tomorrow morning. 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
8: Broadcasting from the underground command post, deep in the bowels of a hidden bunker, somewhere under the brick and steel of a nondescript building, we've once again made contact with our leader, Mark Levin.

0: As many as 2 million fans turning out to celebrate the NBA champs, the New York Knicks today treated to a ticker tape parade along the Canyon of Heroes. It's the first title for the Knicks in 53 years. This is ABC News.
1: 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Results from ranked choice runoffs and key primary races are expected tonight. Election officials have been working all week in Augusta to determine the winners in the primaries for Maine governor and the state's second congressional district. Chief Deputy Secretary of State Kate McBrien said today it's about getting it right, which can be time-consuming.
2: And we can verify that it's in and it's correct, so that when we run that ranked choice tabulation, we're running from the correct information and we get the real results that everyone's waiting for. And that just takes time.
1: And that final step is when workers go through spreadsheets to make sure those numbers match what's in their computer system. And Maine Senator Angus King says the Trump administration got a bad deal as it negotiates an end to hostilities in Iran. Senator King says he's read the 14-point agreement and says it benefits Iran more than it does the U.S.
3: The major win, if you will, is the opening of the Strait of Hormuz. The problem with considering that a win is it was open before the war. And if but for the war, it would be completely open.
1: And King also said today that Iran already promised not to develop a nuclear weapon under the Obama-era deal that Trump pulled out of. And now your latest forecast from AccuWeather's Andy Robb.
4: Passing shower, then mainly clear. Tonight's low 61. Clouds and sunshine, breezy for tomorrow. The high Friday, 79. Tomorrow night, low 59. Breezy on Saturday with sun and clouds, an afternoon shower, high 75. Sunday, clouds and sunshine, a nice day to round out the weekend, the high 70 and a high 68 Monday.
1: The next high tide at Portland Harbor is 249 tomorrow morning. 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
3: 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Preble Street is a private anti-poverty agency with over a dozen programs based in Portland, Lewiston, and Bangor. We connect youth and veterans to stable housing, help adults experiencing homelessness, work with survivors of human trafficking seeking safety and justice, serve and distribute hundreds of thousands of meals each year to families and individuals, and advocate for solutions to end homelessness, hunger, and poverty. But we cannot do this work alone. 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
4: ABC News, I'm Dave Packer. President Trump has signed the Memorandum of Understanding that the White House says will lead to an end to the war and a promise from Iran that they won't develop a nuclear weapon. As for money, Vice President J.D. Vance today say,
5: the United States isn't giving up a cent of money to Iran, and even the economic benefits, the sanctions relief and so forth that comes along with this bargain only happens if the Iranians perform.
4: But U.S. officials have said immediately upon signing the deal, the Treasury Department will allow the export of Iranian crude through waivers. It's a financial windfall for Iran, which has faced sanctions for years. On the Gulf Coast, the remains of Arthur, the first tropical storm of the Atlantic hurricane season, leaving behind flood watches and flood warnings, creating life-threatening flooding for some areas. All living former U.S. presidents in attendance today at the Obama Presidential Center dedication in Chicago. This is ABC News.
6: Now the latest from the 98.5 FM and AM 560 WGAN News Center. Republican candidate for governor speaking out today while awaiting the results of ranked choice tabulations from last week's primary election. Bobby Charles is the favorite to win his primary after leading in the initial vote tally on election night. While awaiting results today, Charles called out the ranked choice process.
7: Bluntly, Maine voters deserve better. This system just does not work. It has been delayed, unwieldy, it is impractical, it is unconstitutional.
6: And Maine and Alaska are the only two states that use ranked choice for statewide elections. The New Hampshire man is accused of stabbing another man in the neck in Berwick overnight this morning. Berwick police responded to Pine Hill Road following a report of a fight breaking out in the street. The victim was a 19-year-old, also from New Hampshire, who was treated and released from the hospital. The suspect, 23-year-old Ethan Samuel St. Val, turned himself into police this afternoon and was charged with elevated aggravated assault. And Maine Senator Angus King says the Trump administration got a bad deal as it negotiates an end to hostilities in Iran. Senator King says he's read the 14-point agreement and says it benefits Iran more than it does the U.S.
8: The major win, if you will, is the opening of the Strait of Hormuz. The problem with considering that a win is it was open before the war. And if but for the war, it would be completely open.
6: King also told WABI that Iran already promised not to develop a nuclear weapon under the Obama-era deal that Trump pulled out of. And now your latest forecast from AccuWeather's Andy Robb.
9: You'll see an evening shower, otherwise clear. Tonight's low 61, clouds and sunshine, breezy for Friday. High 79, tomorrow night low 59. For Saturday, sunshine and clouds, high 75.
6: The next high tide at Portland Harbor is 2:49 tomorrow morning. I'm Frankie Azzarata, News Radio WGAN.
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